0: now rejoin Fox's live play-by-play coverage of the second half of today's FIFA World Cup 2026 match. Follow all the exclusive World Cup action on iHeartRadio.
1: The midfield. The U.S. is getting overrun in the midfield. We just saw Pochettino talking to Tillman. Maybe he's telling him something. And that right-hand side of the U.S. with Destin Freeman, that was a bad half by them. But he's sticking with them.
2: And you just saw a shot there of Christian Pulisic. Zlatan wanting more from Pulisic in the second half. Flo Balogun up top. 10 touches from him. The fewest of any player on the pitch. Thierry?
3: Alan had 10 touches against Brazil also in the first half. That doesn't mean anything. Put the ball in the box for him and he'll score.
2: There you go. All he needs is one. Erling Haaland will tell you that as well. Let's get you back to your commentary team. More from Alexi, Zlatan and Thierry at full time. John Strong, Stu Holden, Gio Reyna's coming on.
4: Oh, yes, indeed, Rebecca. We've been watching the last few minutes as Gio Reyna had been with the starting group coming out of the locker room. We do not see Sergiño Dest on the field right now, so we'll wait for the board to come up. But that is the die being cast by Mauricio Pochettino here at halftime, needing to turn this game around in Seattle. Gio Reyna, who scored that wonderful goal to put the punctuation mark on the opening night win against Paraguay, he replaces Sergiño Dest at halftime here in Seattle. So we'll see how that reshuffles things a little bit. We'll see what he can add. There is Dest there, making his way out to the bench. As we said at the beginning of the tournament, this is a moment 32 years in the making. These men will never have a more significant opportunity to become American sporting heroes than they have right now in front of this atmosphere with so many of you watching from home. What can they do in this second half against Belgium? Can they come from behind and set up a quarterfinal Friday afternoon in Los Angeles against the European champion Spain? What does Gio Reyna bring to the field right now?
5: Well, he's a difference maker. When he gets time and space, creativity, last pass, and you saw in the goal against Paraguay, he can produce a goal. I think the biggest tactical switch here is that now McKennie has gone out to the right-hand side. You can see now he's getting pressure on the ball. Gio Reyna, I think, will play like a 10. This could be more of a 4-2-3-1, but I think the biggest thing by getting now McKennie on the right, you need to get your fullbacks into the attack and overlapping.
4: Jenny Taff, what's the word from the U.S. coaching staff?
6: Well, the first thing U.S. First Assistant Jesus Perez said to me, it is very obvious to all of us. We didn't get into the game in the first 10 minutes. Little by little, we tried to match them. We scored, but then conceded again that quickly is something we will address right now. We need to build momentum and continue to build it the way we ended the half. He said, the good news, this is a one-goal game, and we will play better in the second half.
4: Pulisic lost control of it, but good pressure to win it back as a throw-in. Anthony Robinson being harassed by Luka Bakio as he carries forward, and that means that he misplays the pass for Pulisic.
5: But another big reason you make this change as well for Reyna is it seems the U.S. want to get more numbers centrally to deal with some of that overloading that Belgium had, where they had so much success. Time, pressure, movement on the ball. That's going to be a foul for the U.S. But I think it's just to give them more options in possession, which is something they really didn't have in the first half. Great pressure from Belgium. So now Freeman instantly, top of your screen. He's wide. You got the run from McKennie.
4: Comes inside, Weston McKennie can't get it cleanly. Pulisic is there. Couldn't get it cleanly. It's still loose. And first to recover it is Van Aken for Belgium. It was a good look, though, on that ball in. The pressure by the U.S. there to force the giveaway.
5: Yeah, there's a renewed intensity. You can feel it. Buzzing around the field, getting some touches on the ball, moving the ball. McKennie's running off the ball is so key, and I think now that was the thing in the first half. He didn't have the same type of freedom to really run because he was too worried about what was going to happen the other way if the ball turned over.
4: Gio Reyna slips inside of one. McKennie, one of them meant for Pulisic. It's Robinson instead. Robinson crossing in. Balogun couldn't climb all the way up. McKennie battling in the air. Comes sideways. Robinson knocks it for McKennie. And he resets it wide for Anthony Robinson.

0: Double team when the ball went out wide. It wasn't just one guy closing down with 10 men. It was two. Then it went back again, and there's another two on the other side. I just didn't see, until the final few minutes, double team, triple team, are hunting the ball. There's a difference in closing the ball down and hunting the ball. Hunting is when you really want to get it and do something with it. Balogun, unfortunately, was a shadow of himself.
1: Yes.
0: And again, there'll be some discussions about what if he had been suspended, what would the team have done?
1: Yeah.
2: The road is over for the Stars and Stripes. A round of 16 exit in the 2026 World Cup. 4-1 loss to Belgium. We'll take a break. We'll come back. Talk more about this game. Talk more about the United States in the World Cup overall and how we will look back at this team here in this tournament. We'll continue next here on the postgame show. 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
18: In the 2026 FIFA World Cup, Belgium ended the United States' run last night with a dominating 4-1 win. It was the fourth time in the past 5 World Cups that the U.S. has exited at this stage. The only exception was in 2018 when they did not qualify. Belgium will now play Spain in the quarterfinals. In the earlier game, it was Spain who topped Portugal on a late goal to win 1-0. 2 games today, Argentina-Egypt at noon Eastern and Switzerland-Colombia at 4. And in baseball, the Kansas City Royals did something yesterday that is statistically rarer than a perfect game. They scored in every inning in their blowout win over Philly 15-1. They became the 21st team to do so in baseball history. There have been 27 perfect games. I'm Andy West with your iHeartRadio Sports Report.
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13: It's August 2023, a county government meeting in Pennsylvania's Lehigh Valley. A young woman, early 20s, steps up to the mic to speak.
14: My two-month-old son was happily drinking milk from his bottle when he quickly started choking, turned blue, and went limp. My boyfriend transported our son to the changing table as I grabbed an anti-choking device and my boyfriend began assembling it. Two pumps of the device and my son was conscious, gasping for air and coughing up milk.
13: They all went to the ER to make sure the baby was okay.
14: But upon arriving at Lehigh Valley Hospital, the diagnosis quickly became something so different.
13: One of the doctors had a theory.
14: She stated to my father and mother-in-law that we are young, first-time parents who got frustrated with our baby and violently shook him to make him stop crying, and a confession would only make things easier for us.
13: The parents were told to leave the hospital without their son, and he wouldn't come home for 7 whole months.
14: I'm a postpartum mom dealing with the grief and the trauma of my son being ripped from my arms. And I'm a mom who lost everything in less than 24 hours due to one doctor's misdiagnosis. Enough is enough.
13: And then the next person speaks. And the next one. The stories they tell form a pattern of parents walking into a Lehigh Valley hospital to get help for a child, only to leave without them. And the same doctor's name kept coming up again and again. A pediatrician.
19: I ask you, what kind of doctor does this?
13: That's what I wanted to know, too. From Serial Productions and The New York Times, I'm Diane Neary, and this is The Preventionist, a story about a doctor and the rise of a powerful field of pediatric medicine.
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1: We talked about the great ones.
2: The schemes. Football?
0: Oh, here we go. Here's Messi's goal for Argentina that tied it up at 2-2 on Fox.
3: Lionel Messi, deflection there on the way through. And can they line something up here, Argentina? Oh, it's gone in. It's 2-2. And who else? Lionel Messi, the saviour for Argentina. A comeback when they needed it. Engineered by the man regarded by so many as the greatest of them all. From the depths of despair, Argentina celebrate.
0: For a guy that weighs 150 pounds, yeah, the power.
2: Oh, gosh.
0: Everything is hit cleanly. Everything's got immense power.
2: So you remember the Super Bowl where the Patriots came back from being down 28-3 against the Falcons. People online are now saying, hey, Egypt is the Atlanta Falcons in this game. And Messi just orchestrated a Brady-like comeback.
0: Look at the way he came. Hold on. I just watched this for a TV audience. It's as if he brushed the kick.
2: Yeah.
0: He kind of, like he wanted to put a little English on it. He brushed the kick, and you got this total line drive. I mean, it's just the ability to get these little tiny crevices, and yet he sees it. Look at this. There's virtually nothing there.
2: No space.
0: I mean, the guy is just
2: wax it. So they would play Colombia next. Switzerland has a major injury to their leading scorer. He just got hurt at practice, so he's out tonight. Colombia, Argentina is a rematch. They had an epic game 2 years ago. Listen, I'll just say this. Colombia is going to fight them. They're not going to back down. That'll be an amazing game, assuming it happens. And then, of course, you know, we have England left and France. Oh, still got some great stuff, even though the World Cup are bounced.
0: The best defense is a good offense. 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Byrna. B-Y-R-N-A. 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
9: What's happening, fellow sports fans? It's Andy West. Let's look back on this day in sports history, July 7th. We will start today back in 1964, where the National League beat the American League 7-4 in the All-Star Game on Johnny Callison's two-out, three-run homer off Dick Raddatz in the bottom of the ninth inning at New York Shea Stadium. The win pulled the National League even with the American League, 17 wins, 17 losses, one tie, for the first time since the series began. Jumping ahead today in 1978 at the Wimbledon Women's Tennis Final, Martina Navratilova wins her first Grand Slam singles title, beating Chris Everett 2-6, 6-4, 7-5. This was Navratilova's first of 18 Grand Slam singles titles and a record 9 Wimbledon singles titles. And staying right there at Wimbledon, today in 2013, Andy Murray becomes the first British man in 77 years to win the Wimbledon title, beating Novak Djokovic 6-4, 7-5, 6-4 in the final. The last British man to win the Wimbledon title before was Fred Perry in 1936.
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0: 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Bruce Arena before the end of the show today. Argentina has won. Here's J-Mac with an update. 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
2: All right, let's start with the thriller, Colin. I felt like the building out here in L.A. shook when Argentina stunned the soccer world with the game winner to take down Egypt, down 0-2 in about the 79th minute. Argentina, led by Messi, of course, just a stirring comeback. Colin, this is the stuff dreams are made of, and we've got the game winner in stoppage time off the head of Enzo Fernandez. Here's the call on Fox.
3: Lautaro Martinez. sending it over. Enzo Fernandez. Can you believe this?
14: The run from Enzo Fernandez and the poise to meet that ball and just guide it back across the goal. In the biggest of moments, in the biggest of stages, in one of the biggest comebacks, it is the game of the tournament.
0: You know, like all sports, the more talented you are, the easier it looks. That looks like two guys in the backyard. Yeah. You know, set it up, header, goal, win, move on. That is a great moment in World Cup history.
2: Yeah.
0: And look how casual this is. Just like an easy kick.
2: Yeah.
0: Bang.
2: Well, yeah. I mean, Egypt was being a little casual. Listen, tie game, 92nd minute. You got to get back. That was 1v1 in the box, and Enzo just bodied him. Tom Brady's now tweeting about this goal. Colin, it's crazy. This has the World Cup, we know it's taken the sports world by storm. There's Brady saying that that might top the 28-3 comeback from the Super Bowl against the Falcons in Atlanta. I mean, Colin, this game is unbelievable. And Argentina will...
0: The last two, three headline games, only the United States let us down. England-Mexico was one for the ages. This topped it. Really, one of the only games of the tournament that has not lived up to it was last night in Seattle.
2: Sadly, that's true. You'll have to ask Bruce Arena about that shortly. Let's quickly go to the NBA, Colin. A little summer league action. We haven't done any summer league because the World Cup's such a big story. But how about Darren Peterson last night, Colin? The Kansas player who many were doubting in the draft. Colin, he went off 25 and 12 assists. Remember, that was a knock on him coming out. Oh, he doesn't pass. He doesn't create. Guys, he was going head-to-head against Cam Boozer and looked like a vastly superior player. Peterson was extraordinary. Now, you don't want to go overboard. It is just summer league.
0: It's summer league.
2: It is. And I hear a lot of people saying, listen, in summer league, if you don't dominate like this, it's a really bad sign. Peterson is dominating. This is what we expect of him. He's a top five pick.
0: Yo, I could give you a handful of guys who have been great summer league stars that didn't do anything.
2: That's fair.
0: But I mean, listen, nobody ever disputed how gifted he is. We worried about the cramping, and we worried about, like, Kansas won a higher percentage of games when he didn't play. That's not anybody making anything up. Yeah. And Bill Self's obviously a legendary coach. So, I mean, I can remember Kyle Kuzma going into the summer league and dominating
2: people.
0: He
2: was. And listen, Kyle Kuzma was instrumental on a title winner in L.A.
0: But he was a good player. I'm not knocking Kuz. He was a good player. But your summer league, you got to be careful.
2: Yeah, for sure.
0: I mean, the G League, if you think about it. How many stars from the G League? And that thing's been a decade plus. I don't know if there is one. I mean, Thompson was overtime elite, I think.
2: Right, yes. Oh, good call. Ooh, nicely done.
0: How about that? Just threw that one out of there. J-Mac with the news.
15: Well, that's the news.
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0: Now, my friend Bruce Arena is around the corner. 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
30: 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Those men, trusted educators, football coaches, and twins, are now facing more than 50 charges related to alleged child sex abuse. 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This is a story about a group of women who say they survived the abuse, who took matters into their own hands, and are still fighting for the girls they used to be.
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0: 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For the record, last night, USA Belgium, 30 million Americans watched. At its peak, it was 37 million, 36.8 million. So, yeah, it is record-breaking. That'll earn us another World Cup sooner than we would have otherwise had it. Our infrastructure, and we've talked about this, our infrastructure in this country is just globally unique. And you name the time, we'll show up and support. Carly Lloyd on the U.S. loss to Belgium last night had an interesting comment.
3: I felt like they lost the game before they even stepped out onto the pitch. And I'm not sure why, and I don't know the reasons, but just from the beginning, just chasing, tentative, scared, just not confident on the ball.
0: And with that, Bruce Arena, who has more wins by a head coach than any other coach in U.S. men's soccer history, led us to multiple World Cups, 2002, 2006. It's an interesting question. Some of it is maybe being technically inferior. Some of it is nervy. You're a little nervous. But we've got a lot of experienced guys who have played together. They played overseas. Bruce, what did you make of that first 4, 5, 6 minutes when we couldn't maintain possession? We just didn't feel like we were quite ready to go. How did you view it?
4: Well, they did have a great chance, and I think the first 50 seconds of the game, and Fries made a great save. Why we weren't ready to play, I can't explain it. You know, we've all been through those games as coaches and players, and you never know. But the Belgium team was a superior team yesterday, and they have quality players, a lot of experience. They made a few changes in their lineup to play against the U.S. that I think made a difference. They went with a little bit more youth in some of their more experienced, highly respected players as well. So it was a great approach by Belgium. And for whatever reason, they came after us from the start and dominated us over 90 minutes.
0: Christian Pulisic, in the last 9 World Cup matches, 4 of the 9, he's either missed with an injury or left early. I think he's our top playmaker, but there are realistic, this is fact over feeling. There's a durability issue here. He was banged up in Europe for his club. I mean, how do you view, I thought kind of after that first half against Paraguay, he was sort of a non-factor. Why a lot of other stars, your Jude Bellinghams and your Harry Canes and your Messis, you know, a lot of the individual stars, Erling Haaland, have just really elevated above other really good players. He felt like a non-factor, at least to me. How did it feel to you?
4: Well, he wasn't as influential as we'd like him to be. And I also think that we expect too much out of Christian. Christian's a good player, but he's not in the class of these elite players in the world right now, like we've seen with the play of Messi and Haaland and Kane and others. And for whatever reason, he's dealt with a couple of injuries this season with his club team. He suffered an injury in preparation for the World Cups, and it's been difficult, and he had to leave the game early. But, you know, it's not about one player. I think we could all say that there wasn't a player in the field for the U.S. team yesterday that really had a good game. And give Belgium a lot of credit. And it's disappointing because, you know, the one thing I say about this World Cup is it was a great opportunity for us. You know, how often are we going to play in a World Cup at home and against the teams that we played in group play? So that part's disappointing. It would have been great to get to the quarterfinals. But again, I have to give Belgium a lot of credit. They were the better team.
0: Listen, there's a lot of infrastructure advantages that a Spain, a Germany, and England have over us, the Netherlands. This is incremental growth. I do think the rating for this peaks at 37 million. I think America's into it. You don't have to convince Americans how great this sport is. I also think our skill level, our passing dribbling, is better than previous World Cups. I don't think we were very good in goal. I just think we have an MLS goalie and the great ones play English Premier League. It could be Brad Friedel, Casey Keller, Tim Howard. You know that. We've had great goalies. We weren't typically strong there. When you wake up in the morning from this, do you feel positive or negatively?
4: I feel positive because I think, first of all, our country's embraced the World Cup. It's been outstanding. The attendance has been great. Our stadiums have been terrific. You know, the ratings on television have been outstanding. And I know from being in MLS now that the growth of our league and the development of our young players is tremendous today. And we're going to continue to develop players that are good players. And one day we're going to develop players that are like Messi and Haaland and Kane, as we've discussed. We have a great future for the sport in this country. And as the league continues to grow, you're going to see Americans one day are going to be pretty dominant players. And we will have a time where we're going to challenge and win a World Cup.
0: Yeah, I mean, I tell people this all the time. Folks, it's hard. England hasn't won one in 60 years, and Spain's only won one ever. It's hard. Argentina today had to furiously fight back to beat Egypt. I want to ask you about Messi. And I'm saying this as a casual, Bruce. You know I love the sport, but I don't claim to be, you know, like I am in football or basketball and watch it year-round, right? I look at Messi, and I'm always fascinated by the speed and the power he generates from a 155-pound man. If we showed this one of his goals today, it looked like he almost was putting spin on it, and yet it generated so much power. It's when I watch him, I don't think I've ever seen anything quite like it. As somebody that's been in the sport forever, how do you view him?
4: Well, he's one of the greatest players of all time. There's no question about that. Whether he's the greatest or not is up for debate. But I think he also has a team that has the greatest respect for him. And the other 10 players on the field know how to make up for any kind of deficiencies that Messi may have during a game. And by that, I mean his movement on the field when the opposition is in possession. Messi's not expected to be a player that's involved in pressing and winning second balls and all of that. They respect him for what he gives them at the attacking half of the field. So they worked their tails off for him, but he deserves that. He's had an unbelievable career, and he's a game winner, as we saw today. You know, he misses a penalty kick in the first half, and then he scores the tying goal in the closing minutes and positions Argentina to win the game. The comeback today was tremendous, and, you know, Messi played a big role in that.
0: Erling Haaland, a lot of American fans say, how come we can't find our Erling Haaland? He looks like us. He's 6'5". He could be a football player. He could be a tight end. And my take is, well, there's one in the world. Slow down, folks. They're not easy to find. But your take watching him is he's technically, it feels to me, very solid. I don't know if he's superior, but his size is a factor. I said, I think our team is fast and athletic. I wish we had a bit more size on our front line. What do you make of Erling Haaland?
4: Yeah, he's a little bit dominant physically, like I'd say LeBron is in the NBA. LeBron's dominant with his physical qualities as well as his technical qualities. But Haaland knows what he's about. He gets in the right spots in the penalty area to score goals. He does it with Man City. He's obviously done it in this World Cup. With the team that's not as highly regarded as Argentina or England, he's simply outstanding, and his physical qualities are terrific. And mentally, he understands what he needs to do to get goals.
0: If Pochettino was going to go out and recruit, and he had to bring two things in to the United States going forward, one would feel obvious, an upgrade at goalkeeper. That, to me, would feel our great ones have played overseas for years. But in your opinion, the two needs for this American team, Bruce?
4: Well, we probably could use a playmaker, a type of player like Messi. And at times, I think we felt that Pulisic could possibly play that role. And obviously, having a more experienced goalkeeper would help. You know, our outstanding goalkeepers, Keller, Friedel, and Howard, and Miola all played in MLS as well. So it's not a requirement to play abroad. But, you know, I think our team getting ready, hopefully they need to go through qualification for the next World Cup. But a lot of these players will be in the next World Cup as well. And yeah, we may be better positioned. However, I would say we're not going to be playing at home, and we're not going to have the kind of advantages we had in this World Cup. So we continue to, you know, battle to try to be among the elite countries in the world. But it's terrific. It's challenging.
0: Yeah. England has not won in over 60 years. We've not had back-to-back World Cup champs in 70. This is not the NBA where every year you get a different champ. it is really tough. Bruce, as always, my friend, it's great seeing you. Thanks. You just got off the pitch and came in for our show, and I appreciate that.
4: Thank you, Colin. I appreciate it. Thank you.
0: Bruce is always available to us, and he's a really, really good guy. And he knows, he's just always made himself available to the Herd, and I absolutely appreciate that. J-Mac, what a wild one.
2: Yeah, you know, the World Cup has been so crazy. I saw a stat, 31 goals in stoppage time. I mean, that's insane. I'm going to start taking up smoking, I think, Colin, for the rest of the World Cup. Because, like, I after these games, I'm just like, holy, I just need a breather. That's
0: Well, I wouldn't encourage smoking. This is you know, we health and fitness is kind of a requirement for this show.
2: A joke. Come
0: the longevity
2: tops
0: of this of show. No. I would say this is listen, even when we got Balogun back last night, the odds makers had it as a pick 'em.
2: Yeah.
0: So it's I mean, I don't think anybody expected that. And I do believe if we would have had elite goalkeeping, I think we lose 2-1. We're still clearly the inferior team, but I don't think, you know, we give up the embarrassing third goal. And I thought the second one, we got a little bullied. Tim Ream got a little bullied physically. I don't need my American soccer team to look like an NFL or NBA roster, but I do think the 6'4 Belgium striker kind of pushed us around. And when you're doing those corner kicks, to be able to spot the guy you're trying to kick it to, yeah, and have kind of a target matters. And I thought Belgium was very intentional, yeah, in a lot of their attacks. I mean,
2: Colin, remember, Belgium was down 0-2 to Senegal in like the 85th minute, okay? Mexico was down 0-2 at home. And we just saw Argentina down 0-2 in the 78th minute, and they all fought like hell to come back. Colin, did you see any fight from us yesterday at all? That's the most disappointing thing. Like, I get it. Belgium's a good team of losing, but we didn't fight. I didn't see that American, like, jeez, man, I'm going to get these guys. You know, I didn't see us even hint to get back in the game.
0: No,
2: down 3-1.
0: I think, in fairness, that's the most discouraging, is it felt like, you know, after we tied it with Tillman's ricochet kick, yeah, they came back and scored.
2: 61 seconds later.
0: And that felt like from that point forward, you didn't get our best effort. You didn't get our best intensity, passion, or focus. And I think that's fair criticism. Okay. Switzerland and Colombia.
2: How about this? Let me put you on the spot. Is Pulisic starting in the 2030 World Cup for us?
0: Probably.
2: Okay. I'm starting to do some research into potential other starters.
0: I want to see that thing you're
2: building
0: out.
2: I'll send you
0: out.
2: The 50 player database, Project 2030.
0: Do that, would you?
2: Yeah,
0: appreciate
2: yeah
0: that. Do me a favor for once, pal.
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11: 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The new Harlan Coben mystery, I Will Find You, on Netflix tumbles out of the top 3 to 5. And House of the Dragon on HBO Max is in at 4. Season 3 of Silo on Apple TV debuts at 3. The final season of The Bear on FX on Hulu soars up to 2. 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
1: 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Hey, what do Christian Pulisic and Cristiano Ronaldo both have in common? It's not their transcendent generational talent. It's that their 2026 journeys have come to an end. European powers Spain and Belgium advance to the quarterfinals. Earlier today, Messi and Argentina scored 3 unanswered goals. Messi had one of them to beat Egypt 3-2. Padres were on the wrong end of an 8-0 Diamondbacks victory yesterday. Game 2 coming up at Petco Park tonight. 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
34: In my opinion, that sucked.
35: Yes, it did. Well, there was...
36: Takes it down off the chest to Cancelo. Another Lukaku on the loose ball scores. Romelu Lukaku, the exclamation point for Belgium.
37: Oh no!
35: And then
37: flips
0: to Jameson at the bag in time, and the Diamondbacks just dominate the Padres here in the series opener by a final score of 8-0.
35: The trade deadline decisions. Buyers or sellers? Now we head into the studios of San Diego Sports 760 to get into the Fletch Zone.
2: Yeah! Very unenthusiastic. Yeah! Today on a Tuesday. What's happening, everybody? Ben Fletcher with you till 2 o'clock. I got Jay Riff with me here today. You know it's a rough day in sports when the text line starts before the show. 913, 4.5 hours of misery yesterday. USA whimpered and the Padres no-show atrocious. Yes, that will be the majority of the next 2 hours today. Talking about Team USA's no-show. Talking about the Padres, who I don't even know if they played a baseball game yesterday. They threw batting practice for the Arizona Diamondbacks, but I don't know that the Padres had any sort of reciprocation on that batting practice, although they did have 8 hits, 8 meaningless singles. To the Diamondbacks, 11 hits with 8 scored runs, two very different baseball games being played yesterday at Petco Park. How are we all doing today? Hopefully everyone's okay. We could be a little bit of therapy sesh today on the show. We got Kevin Acey at 12:30. We may have a special guest coming up at 1:30. Lots going on in the world, but let's start here. Team USA, last night. I watched the entirety of the game. J-Riff and I were sitting on my couch. We ate a lovely meal. We had a tri-tip sandwich. We had some fresh-made potatoes. We had some asparagus that I burnt to a crisp. It was all a real nice night until the game actually started. Team USA from basically second one of the game was being outplayed by Belgium. They get the first goal early. Pochettino knocks over a thing of waters. And then Malik Tillman, who I would say is Captain America, I'd say I'd welcome him back with open arms, knocks in a goal for Team USA. And then within 50 seconds, literally 50 seconds, Argentina or whatever the name of the place is, Belgium scores another goal. And then it's just from there on out, it was the floodgates open. Belgium kicks our ass. We don't look like we belong anywhere near that soccer field yesterday. And the guy who they call Captain America, the guy who's been promised to save Team USA soccer, limps off the field in a very soft, very wimpy manner as Team USA's hopes and dreams crumble to the end of this thing. Look, I thought that there was three options for Team USA yesterday. I thought option one, they go out there and pull the upset. And they get the win. Actually, they were favored in Vegas to win the game. They go out there, get the win. And Team USA, everybody's so proud, so hopeful. We're happy with what you've done in the World Cup so far. It doesn't matter if you lose the next game by a million. Option two, lose, but lose competitively. And I think we all would have been okay with that. I honestly think if they went down like Mexico went down today on the air, I would be not happy, but I would be positive towards Team USA and say, man, you got this whole entire country excited for soccer for the first time in what feels like my entire life. You had millions and millions of people watching every single one of your games. You stepped up to the challenge, and my God, you fought to the bitter end. Well, that one didn't happen either. Instead, they went with option three, which is roll over and die and let Belgium pee-pee all over your ashes. That's what happened yesterday to Team USA. It was gross. It was disgusting. If anything, it was a little anti-American, man. You think about the workman spirit that this country was founded on. I don't know what that was yesterday, but it wasn't that. I was so, so disappointed in Team USA yesterday. J-Riff, am I completely out of line here? I think I'm spot on.
3: No, it's very emotional time. I think you are spot on. Maybe you need a little therapy yourself, so I'll see if I can provide
2: I'm
3: it.
2: Good. I'll just drink.
3: I think that the collective feeling of sadness and disappointment and maybe a little bit of shame that we were represented by that catastrophe on the field last night, I think it's all valid. I actually think it's a good sign because it means that we all went through something that mattered to us. Like, if you have a good meal, if you go on a good vacation, the ultimate sign that it truly was enjoyable was that you don't want it to end, right? And we didn't want this experience to end. And we, like, Fletch, you are an emotionally reactive human being. You are more emotionally reactive than I am.
2: He's trying to do therapy to me.
3: So it makes a lot of sense that you feel big emotions. You're like Brock, your dog that way. Like, you feel big, and we love that about you, and that's great. But I think that the truth behind all of this is that as disappointing as it is and as unfortunate as it is, I do think that the fact that we're all upset there's a silver lining in there because we got to at least be in this thing together and enjoy it to this point together.
2: Sure.
3: And it could have been a whole lot worse.
2: We're going to look back so fondly on getting our asses biggest stage.
3: But with that being said,
2: if anything, that set soccer back 10 years in this country.
3: Okay, I don't know about that. Soccer hasn't come that far in the last decade. But with that being said, I think that the accountability is thrown onto the players, right? Like, that was atrocious. And you and I were together, man. The first 90 seconds, I'm like, they look flat. They look like they're playing defensively. We got a great save in the first 30 seconds by our MLS goalie, who ended up making us the laughingstock of the world last night after he came out of goal and bodied a ball and then couldn't clear it away. But, you know, I think that the team, it was just like, what a time to have your worst game in a year. Just what a time to have it. And it was horrible. And Belgium didn't need Doku, who's a $100 million dollar plus player in his value. Lukaku, one of the greatest scorers of all time, and De Bruyne, one of the greatest midfielders of all time. They didn't need the three best players or most impactful players until they were up 3-1 and like the game was over. So I'm disappointed. I'm sad. I'm very frustrated with our players, but I'm glad that that we can acknowledge that this thing meant so much to us.
4: I'm not comparing anyone to Messi. I would never do that because I do think he's at a stage of his own. But you look at what happened with Argentina. They were playing Egypt today. Do I have that right?
3: Mm-hmm.
4: And I got to catch the last 30 minutes of that game, which was all you really needed, because that was when Argentina started scoring in the last 20 minutes of that game. It was literally like the 75th minute where they scored their first goal. But when everything looked lost, everything was done, you could tell the entire Argentina team looked to one guy, and that is Messi. And he came through for him. He scored the goal that tied the game.
3: We don't have that guy.
4: He was super impactful in the moment that led to the goal that got the first goal on the board. Like, Messi was everything to that team, and they all knew it. And they looked to him, and he came through for him. When Team USA was floundering yesterday, they looked to their guy, Christian Pulisic, and what is he doing except walking off the field because he stubbed his toe? I thought it was outrageous, man. I think it's putrid, and I don't care if he ever wears a Team USA jersey again. I don't care how bad he was hurt. You don't walk off the field in a situation like that. Can we hear from Carly Lloyd, please? I think Carly Lloyd, a U.S. legend in the world of soccer, she was excellent on the broadcast yesterday. In fact, I'd like to give the World Cup some props in this aspect. Fox, tremendous job. I thought the broadcast so far for the entire World Cup has been excellent. Carly Lloyd, I thought, was masterful last night. Let's hear what she had to say about this team.
6: No, look, you know, it's a bit of a downer for us being out here now after this loss, but I felt like they lost the game before they even stepped out onto the pitch, and I'm not sure why, and I don't know the reasons, but just from the beginning, just chasing, tentative, scared, just not confident on the ball. And I think big-time players, you wanted some of those big-time players to step up in big moments. And I got to be honest, you know, I was a bit disappointed with Christian Pulisic. I think whether he wants to be the star of this team or not, we didn't see enough from him in this particular game and really the whole World Cup. Little glimpses here and there, but... you know, look, aside from this loss, I think on the brighter storyline, it's been a fantastic World Cup. This team has united the country. They have, you know, gotten American fans to fall in love with them. And there is a bright future, but this is just a real disappointing loss to go out on.
4: Real disappointing loss to go out on indeed. And I will remind you, 64 days, 5 hours, 10 minutes, and 1 second until NFL 2026 kicks off with the Seattle Seahawks and the New England Patriots. We're almost there, folks. J-Riff, let's get to the big three here for hour number one. We'll rip through some of the top stories in the world of sports. We'll talk some Padres with Kevin Acey coming up at 12:30. J-Riff, if you will, please smash.
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4: 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By the way, YouTube's up at San Diego Sports 760. You can find us there. My Twitter account, I paid for a blue check mark, so you can watch on there.
3: Wait. What?
4: What?
3: When did you pay for a blue check mark?
4: 20 minutes ago.
3: You paid for the blue check mark.
4: That's what you have to do now. They don't just give them out anymore.
3: No, I know. Why do you need a blue check mark?
4: So that I could stream live on there.
3: Oh, we can't go live to Twitter unless you have a blue check mark?
4: Correctamundo, my friend.
3: And 760 doesn't have that access for you.
4: Double correctamundo,
3: okay,
4: my
3: friend.
4: Okay,
3: well, we'll get R&D on that and figure out how to get you your money back.
4: At Fletch Sports.
3: Also,
4: follow there.
3: If anybody can figure out how to fix my camera zoom, because you're getting a real nice look up my nostrils right now.
4: It's cool. I can see if you have boogies.
3: Come over to YouTube.
4: All right, Jared, where are we going?
3: I don't know. You wrote the big three. Where are we going? Is it my job? You told me. You said before the show, I have big three. I said, okay, cool.
4: All right, big three number one. We got Donovan Mitchell, who has just signed a new contract with the Cleveland Cavaliers.
3: Spider.
4: 4 years, $237 million maximum contract extension, including a player option for the 2030-31 season and a full trade kicker. So Donovan Mitchell is locked up. And before we get to the question on this one, which I do like a lot, $273 million is a boatload of money. The dude is making $250 million over the next 4 years to play basketball. Congratulations.
3: Well, and it's also going to help them get LeBron James.
4: That's the question. Is this deal fully so that they can lure LeBron James over to the Cleveland
3: Cavaliers?
4: Not fully,
3: because Spida is actually a key piece to that organization no matter what. Like, if you don't get LeBron, at least you have Donovan Mitchell. But I think that that is a huge incentive.
4: Timing is everything,
3: and we don't know that. We don't have the James Harden contract renegotiation details yet. I'm wondering if that's still going on.
4: I would just say bye-bye on that.
3: Yeah, I would too, but I mean, he might take a $5 or $6 million deal just to keep the money in the LeBron side of things. But I do think that, like, I think Cleveland will figure out the James Harden piece once they know if LeBron's coming. But it was a smart play for them to lock in Donovan Mitchell.
4: Yeah, I think timing is everything in this world, and there's a reason this contract got signed now, and it's because they are in the middle of trying to get LeBron James to the Cleveland Cavaliers. All right, next up, do we care at all about All-Star Week festivities in baseball anymore? The Home Run Derby, the All-Star Game itself. I know the Yankees slugger, the young guy Ben Rice, I think that's his name, just attached to the All-Star or the Home Run Derby, as well as Junior Camarena. Those are the only two that are confirmed so far. But I'm trying to, like, look forward in my life as to whether or not I'm even going to care to turn on the All-Star Game festivities, and I really don't think I am. And I wonder if I'm alone on that one. Does anyone out there care?
3: I don't think you're alone. I think a lot of people feel this way. I think there's plenty of people that still love it. I think you and
4: it's
3: I
4: also
3: are
4: also rough when there's one Padre.
3: You and I are in a trap because we're desensitized to a lot of, like, the things that marketing things that people do love, and I don't want to diminish if you do really appreciate the All-Star Game and what it brings. I don't care. I think I'd rather use my time. Like, I think baseball is exhausting. And covering the Padres, you talk about burnout, right? Like, covering the Padres, being a Padres fan, like, we all need to hit the reset button. The All-Star break can be a break for us, too. Sure. And I take that time to start getting ready for the football season. We're getting near the fantasy football time. Like, I don't need to watch guys who I've never seen before in my life hit home runs. Like, who cares?
4: It'd be one thing if Manny and Fernando and Merrill were all in the All-Star game. I think that gets me to the TV, but at this point, I don't know.
3: Well, I definitely watch if they were in the All-Star game this year, because that means the league was really bad.
4: All right, give me one more here. We got, what did I put down? Oh, Brandon Ayuk is talking again. This time he said the 49ers have lied through their teeth the entire time he's been a part of the team, that when they voided his contract and said they still want a future with him, they were lying the whole time. They'd already had conversations with him that they had moved on and he had moved on. So Brandon Ayuk just keeps talking and talking and talking. What I'm curious about is, it seems like not only has he now burned the bridge with the San Francisco 49ers, he's also burned all future bridges with the Washington Commanders. He's been going back and forth with his former college quarterback Jaden Daniels on X and like kind of talking smack to him. And I don't really understand this from Ayuk's point of view. So if the question is, will he ever play for another NFL team? As of right now, I am leaning far towards the no option, because A, we haven't seen him do anything athletic for a year and a half, and B, he's a problem.
3: I don't know, man. Teams gave Antonio Brown contracts. They'll give Brandon. Somebody will give Brandon Ayuk contracts.
4: They did until they didn't.
3: The Jaguars.
4: The last contract Cardinals. Antonio Brown signed was vet minimum.
3: Well, the dude, I mean, look, I don't think that Brandon Ayuk isn't going to have a mental breakdown in Tom Brady's guest house and then also have a mental breakdown on the field.
4: I think he's already there. J-Riff, have you seen seen these videos?
3: I think he's just, well, number one, football players are dealing with some other, you know, football brings on mental illness. So, like, he could be battling something CTE related. But also, yeah, I mean, he could just also be a hothead and have a giant mouth, but I don't think he's like Antonio Brown level of a nuisance.
4: All right, let's see. Text line here before we take a break. 619, bro, Team USA was straight castrated. Yup. 913, Slam Diego Padres are back. Instead of slamming home runs and grand slams, they get body slammed by every team they face. 858, thank you, Trump. You lit a fire for Belgium. That played a part of it. Like, Belgium,
3: did
4: I heard.
3: Did you see in the locker room?
4: Well, and what their team tweet at the end of the game was like, I can't remember what they said.
3: They took a jab at him, but then the team did the Trump dance in the locker room to, like, mock.
4: Dude, it also, worked, like, for Belgium.
3: By the way, like, the rule allowed FIFA to suspend the red card. Like, I don't know if the call from the president was the reason why.
4: I do think that Trump has taken more credit than he actually did
3: in
4: this situation.
3: Which is typically the case.
4: Sure. But I think that this was probably going to happen regardless, and he found something to attach himself to, which, again, is whatever. That's fine. It's a PR incident you can try to take advantage of. Ultimately, this was going to happen regardless, but it did add a little bit to Belgium, who was playing. I just heard someone talking about it on national radio. I think it was on Colin's show. Said that was the best Belgium has looked in 2 years. The most motivated they've looked in 2 years as a team. And so if anything added to that, maybe it was. All right, coming up next, let's talk some Padres. I don't know if anyone saw that beatdown that was last night. 8-0 Padres lose. Let's get into it. Coming up next, it's San Diego Sports 760 live on the iHeartRadio app.
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10: 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Your name, your neighborhood, you could win. Padres, they lose 8-0 last night. I'll tell you, Jay Riff and I, we were frustrated. We were upset. We were sitting on the couch watching the Team USA game. As soon as it ended, we flipped over to the Padres game. It was already 2-0. And then a little bit after that, it was the third inning, and it got up to 7-0. And it was just a really rough night for the Padres. But Jay Riff, you mentioned something in the last segment. You said something along the lines, I don't remember exactly how you phrased it, but watching the Padres night in and night out can lead to a sense of burnout.
11: Yeah, burnout.
10: Leading up to the All-Star break,

0: could be a nice little reprieve. Not just for us, but maybe for the players, maybe for the beat writers who report on this team.
1: For the fan base?
0: For sure, for the fan base. Well, I just skimmed through Kevin Acey's article, which I read earlier this morning in its entirety. And you tell me if this is not a man suffering from those exact same symptoms. First line of the article. There was no silver lining. The Padres began one of the most important series of their season with a dud. Here's another line. In a crowded field of contenders, last night may have been the Padres' worst loss of the season. The tiebreaker could be just how crucial this week is. There was another line in here. Oh, here we go. Here we go. Here we go. Dang, where is it? It was something along, if this is the team that shows up the rest of the way, this team's not going anywhere. I can't remember exactly what it was, but it was a good line from Kevin, and we'll ask him about it coming up in about 7 minutes.
1: So we're diagnosing Kevin Acey right now.
0: Well, I'm just saying, like, Kevin oftentimes can be the mouthpiece for the fan, right? If he's listening on, or if he's reporting every day, Kevin is taking it from the point of view of someone who's watching this team every day, living and dying on every pitch, just like every fan for the Padres is who's sitting at home. And so Kevin, sometimes in his articles, you can hear the frustration start to bleed through, even though he tries really hard not to. Last night, I get it, man. If he's watching that game and then right after the game, he goes into the post-game media scrum and he talks to some players, he talks to Manny Machado, and Manny Machado starts giving him attitude right back, which he did once again last night, even though Kevin and Manny have played this game for 8 years now, by the way. I can see how getting frustrated at this team is very, very simple to do. I felt it last night. I felt it a lot this season. But the words rock bottom have now come up 4 times after games this season for me. I've counted them. Once was against the Mets. Once was against the Dodgers. This most recent one against the Arizona Diamondbacks last night.
1: That's 3 times.
0: Is it?
1: Yeah.
0: Maybe there's a fourth.
1: You're also holding up 3 fingers in case you were hoping to. Thank your you, subconscious Jared. Knew. Yeah, yeah, yeah.
0: I for sure said it more times than that. Maybe the text line can remind me. But the fact is, like, rock bottom just keeps getting rockier, and it keeps getting deeper down the hole. And last night may have been the worst one yet for the Padres, who were non-competitive, didn't have a single competitive at-bat, and then you got Craig Stammen after the game smiling and cheesing and talking about this team as if there's any sort of silver lining. Let's hear from Craig. Damn it, J-Riff.
1: Sorry, hold on. I got my links tied.
0: I gotta find the
1: line. It's been
0: line.
1: 2 years since I run a board, okay? Hold on.
0: I gotta find the line from Kevin that I wanted to really read.
1: Okay, you do that, I'll do this, and then the listeners can just sing Jeopardy music in their head while we figure this out.
0: Here it is. Here's the quote from Manny Machado last night. Manny Machado was asked by Kevin Acey if there were more uncompetitive at-bats last night than the Padres usually have. Manny Machado said this: "Have you ever stepped into a batter's box to know what an uncompetitive at-bat is? We're all competing our asses off every single day. We got beat." Kevin then goes on to say, we're going to pause there. First off, Machado's combination of cool, calm, talent, and baseball savvy makes him one of the best players ever to put on a uniform. And then he goes on to talk about the respect. But here's the line I love. But you don't have to be a Michelin star chef to know when your steak is overcooked. And Manny Machado last night, along with the rest of the Padres, had a lot of non-competitive at-bats. They had 8 singles in a game where the Diamondbacks had, I think, 11 hits and scored 8 runs. The Padres had 8 singles and no runs. That's all you need to know about last night's game. Can we hear from Craig?
2: Didn't look good, didn't feel good, doesn't taste good. You know, we're going to wash that one off quick and get back at it and, you know, get the focus and the attitude that we had, even in L.A.
0: Goody. He had a pretty good smile.
1: He has a really nice smile. I don't really want to see his smile after a loss like that, though.
0: Me neither.
1: I want to see some fire. Can I just say, I feel like Kevin Acey would feel a little bit better if he could do what we... Like, we had an escape last night. We went from the USA detriment on the pitch to the Padres' abysmal offensive showing. But we had an outlet. We got to go watch Love Island after. Kevin Acey has to go and reports, and he has a dead. Like, we could fill our tank a little bit. Fans can go fill their tank a little bit with some trashy TV.
0: Kevin just keeps writing.
1: Kevin has to just, he has to go back. He has to go to the hotel, and he's got to write, and then he's got to wake up
0: the next day and write more.
1: And it's this Groundhog Day, man. I get it. I hope you can console him here in about 4 minutes.
0: And then Kevin has to wake up at around 11 o'clock, text me back, and say, hey, 12:30 works great for me today, and then jump on and... Hey, Kevin Acey's coming up next. Plus, if you want to get those talkbacks in, who is your top wide receiver fantasy football this year? We'd love to hear it.
1: Julian Edelman.
0: Talkback Mike. You can win a 4-pack of tickets to go see Doobie Brothers and Santana in Chula Vista. 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
1: This update is presented by Allstate. How about the Wimbledon quarterfinals going on right now? Novak Djokovic, the 7th in the world, had a 1 set apiece with Ajay Alcime, who's from Canada. He's number 3 in the world. Djokovic currently has a 4-2 game lead, though, in set number 3. The United States international journey is over this summer after losing to Belgium 4-1 yesterday. Belgium has Spain, who beat Cristiano Ronaldo in Portugal earlier in the day. Earlier today, Argentina was able to take down Egypt after making up a 2-0 deficit, scoring all three goals in the final 25 minutes of action. In that one, the Padres were on the wrong end of an 8-0 D-backs win last night. Game 2 tonight at Petco Park. 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Those people are probably saving a carload of cash right now. So what are you waiting for? 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
0: San Diego Sports 760, Ben Fletcher with you. That voice you just heard, Jonathan Rifkin, will be here till 2 o'clock. Schaefer and Sliwa from 3 to 6 tonight. 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His name is Kevin Acey. He covers the Padres on an annual, daily, every second of his life basis. Kevin, hi, how are you?
5: Magnificent.
0: So we got the Padres Collective, we got the Union Tribune, we got me stalling so we don't have to talk about this team. Kevin, it's crazy. I've said rock bottom more times than I probably should have this year.
5: Yeah.
0: Last night kind of felt like it, didn't it?
5: Yeah. I mean, I only problem is that rock bottom is supposed to be like rock bottom.
0: Right.
5: So there was always further to go. And rock bottom, you know, also means there's the possibility you're going to rise from it. So I don't know. I guess it could have been. I would argue that it was the worst loss of the year. And look, losing 23-3 when your pitcher gives up 8 runs at Wrigley Field, wind's blowing out, that's, you know, one thing. The Dodgers are great, you know, a great offense, one of the greatest ever, perhaps top of the orders, you know, depth. They come back from down 6-0, fine, whatever. Like the Padres knew that this series is huge. They still know. I'm not trying to say it's over, but like they know it's huge. They wanted that game. They wanted to come out and be what they believe they could be, and they didn't. And it's like that was their expectations, not ours. A lot of times we're disappointed because our expectations are too high. That was their expectations, and they came out and it was a clunker. And yes, they were down 2-0 quick, and it was ugly. They were down 6-0. Yes, that's bad. The starting pitching still their number one problem. But, like, they just looked awful.
0: Now, Kevin, it's been a few years since I've missed one of your newsletters or one of your articles on Padres baseball. I'm pretty good about reading every single one of them. You have something in here that I think was directed right at me. It said, as longtime readers know, this newsletter is a place for context and perspective. Every effort is made to be reserved and refrain from absolutes, especially in July. But this season is over if last night's effort is all the Padres can muster.
5: Yeah.
0: Hell of a line.
5: Sure. Yeah, exactly. Well, I mean, I said that if that's all they can muster. I don't believe that's all they can muster, but like, if it is, like, if I'm wrong, if, you know, this is their level of, I don't want to say investment. These guys are trying. It's just, you know, it was bad. It was bad. And at some point, it's no longer just one game, right? Like, it's wait, we've seen this. And this is who you are. And that's just the kind of the fact of it.
0: Something I brought up yesterday, Kevin, was, and you and I have talked about this before, but how much more fun it is to cover a baseball team when they're winning and how much more fun it is, I'm sure, to write about a baseball team on a regular basis when they're winning. This isn't exactly fun, but I do think this is an important time for Padre fans. Understanding what's coming up next year with the potential of baseball games being missed, and we could save that conversation for a different day. Understanding what's happening right now with a literal ownership situation in flux because for some reason they haven't taken over as owners yet. And understanding what's just a couple weeks away, which is the trade deadline, it does feel like this year at this time is maybe a little more impactful than the previous few years at this time. As of right now, 2 games under .500, what's the butter? What's the chit chat going on around Petco Park about what's happening in 2 weeks, 3 weeks?
5: The intention is to be a buyer, but the willingness is to, you know, there's a willingness to be a seller. So that's where they're at. We gotta wait and see this unfolds. And you're correct, I think. And I think that it's fact that it is a crucial time for all those reasons. But we have to let it unfold. That's the news. The news is they intend to be buyers. They intend to make this team better, but there's no reason to do so. if the next week, week and a half, I mean, depending on how, like, let's say how badly they do, then we don't even have to wait 2 weeks. But if they're just hanging around, they'll wait up until the deadline to decide which way they're going to go. But they are prepared to go both ways.
0: Just because we were kind of just talking about, is there anything new with the ownership situation?
5: Look, I forget if we've talked about it, but they needed to get together the group.
0: Right.
5: The fact is they were buying like 45%. Kwanza Jones, Jose Feliciano. They need to get together the group. It's very complicated. Took longer than people thought. Then you are late getting it basically to, I don't want to say late. That's my word. But like it was longer than people expected. So I guess that is late. To MLB, and you have different committees and different things it has to go through before it goes to ownership for a vote, then it gets pushed back. So we're, you know, that's just where it's at. It's not the first ownership process to get pushed back. I'm assured that these, you know, this group is still going to be the owners. New owners will take over this summer, but it's taking longer. You know, there's complications to come with that. That's not to say like they wouldn't be aware of or, you know, have some sort of say unofficially in what is done at the deadline. But certainly you would like to have some certainty in terms of ownership. But you know what? AJ Preller has pulled off the last two trade deadlines without really a long-term owner in charge. Right.
0: Right.
5: Like he has been able to do it. Now, it's not best case scenario, but you know, it shouldn't be a debilitating thing. What is debilitating is the way the team is playing.
0: Right. So, no, there's no nothing new and pressing right now with the new ownership situation. All right. Kev, was the Manny Machado comments you included in your newsletter, was that scrum or was that just you and Manny one-on-one?
5: Manny and I, one-on-one.
0: All right. And look, this was we've seen Manny say things like this in the past, obviously. And I don't need to defend you, but I feel like I should step up and defend you because Manny said something along the lines of, have you ever stepped into a batter's box to know? And we're competing our asses off, yada, yada, yada. Very Manny Machado. Here's the thing I'll say. Like, Kevin, I have never been in a Major League Baseball batting box either. I've watched a S-load of baseball games. I know what non-competitive ABs look like. You've watched an S-load and a half of baseball games, including every at-bat of Manny Machado's career as a San Diego Padre. And you know what Manny looks like when he's competitive and when he's not. And basically, this year, we've seen Manny Machado not competitive at the plate unless he's hitting home runs. So I don't really know what the question is here. But at a certain point, do you just roll your eyes when you hear Manny say something like this?
5: Well, if that's your question, the answer is yes. And that's okay, because like Manny knows I roll my eyes. I'm not talking out of school. And I wasn't specifically talking about Manny. Did I think he had great at-bats last night? No. But like the thing about good or bad or quality or non-competitive or whatever, because there's a difference between non-competitive and bad, blah, blah. Like it's not everybody on the team and not every at-bat. It's just that you're not having enough of them. And if you want to see what quality at-bats look like, look at what the Diamondbacks did last night. Going the other way. Obviously, the home runs, not chasing, finding, you know, just a way to get on base. I can't remember if they moved runners. I don't think they needed to because they were getting hits. But, like, the Padres weren't doing it. That's Manny's go-to. It's ridiculous. I really hope for his sake he knows it. He knows who I am, like what kind of person I am. The fact that I am the guy, unlike virtually everyone else. I'm not talking other media members. I'm talking about everyone else with an opinion. Like, I'm the one who goes up to him. I'm the one who goes and talks to him. I'm the one who's there every day. So I do absolutely roll my eyes right in his face at that. And we go back and forth on it. And that's fine. That's fine.
0: There is going to be someday, Kevin, I think in the distant future, you know, when Manny Machado is no longer making money with the Padres and he's retired, where the two of you maybe out in Coronado get to go sit on Don Orsillo's mini yacht and have a drink together. And it'll be a lovely night where you just laugh and ha ha ha about all the different altercations you've had in the locker room. All right, Kev, finally here. I don't like to play the comparison game. There is a clip of me running on this station right now comparing Craig Stammen and Mike Shildt that I largely did just kind of top of the head ranting. But it's kind of hard at this point not to. Base running errors, errors in the field, sloppy baseball, non-competitive ABs are things that we really didn't see with Mike Shildt. At what point in the season is it fair to start questioning whether or not Craig Stammen was a good choice at all to be the manager of this team?
5: Well, I will say that some of the stuff that you've talked about, I mean, I don't know about like the at-bats and all that stuff. We did see some of that.
0: Sure.
5: If you remember, we did see that early in even some base running mistakes and bouts of defense in Mike's tenure, early in his tenure. Now, you are, I'm not going to disagree with you that Mike had this thing locked up. He had it buttoned, you know, I mean, Mike, yes, this is Mike's great strength, and I always would at the time and will defend Mike on that and say that is one of the finest game managers and tacticians, and also making sure that his team was ready to execute his vision. One of the finest managers that, I mean,
0: I do want to make this clear real quick, Kevin. I went on to, in that same conversation, talk about the faults of Mike Shildt. So I'm not trying to just highlight how great he was as a manager, but it was 90 wins and there was far less mistakes.
5: And I don't know, and I could talk about this for a long time. I know you don't have a lot of time. So I do, I think it's fair to question. I don't see how this can be put on Craig Stammen. And I'm not saying that he couldn't have affected a few things. But when you, I just don't, I really don't understand. Now, your question was, is it fair to question? And my answer is yes. I do not understand how you put this on any manager when the starting pitching is what it is. And the offense was almost historically bad for 37 games, like 37 of at the time, that was more than half their games. Like, I don't understand that. I don't, because Craig could have made the same moves and they could have won 15 more games. Like that's just fact. Like, I don't understand how you would watch Jackson Merrill, Manny Machado, for a time Fernando Tatis Jr. You would watch there be no Nick Pivetta, no Joe Musgrove, the way that every single pitcher in that starting rotation has pitched at times, and you would go, this is on the manager. I quite honestly, like, I'll entertain a lot of discussions because I don't think my opinion is really that great, but, like, I do not get that.
0: I think that a lot of people are looking for places to place the blame, Kevin, because a lot of this season just hasn't made a whole lot of sense, and it still doesn't. Like, you look at the All-Star lineup, and Mason Miller, well-deserved, he's in there, but the guys you're paying to perform like All-Stars year in and year out aren't even close.
5: Right.
0: Aren't even close. Yep. Kevin, I love you, pal, and I hope that maybe if it's not you and Manny Machado on Don Orsillo's mini yacht, it's you and me at some point on Don Orsillo's mini yacht. We'll talk to you soon.
5: All right, kid. See ya.
0: And this is where Kevin Acey's close comes in.
15: A Padres report with Kevin Acey is brought to you by Hamul Casino Resort. Hey, players, this is all yours. Hamul Casino Resort, the player's place.
0: All right, it's San Diego Sports 760. That was Kevin Acey. I thought that was a pretty productive chat with Kevin. We covered a lot of ground there.
1: Yeah, he really didn't agree with your Stam and Mike Shildt thing.
0: I mean, it's, and that's not what it's about, really. And he is right. I will say, like, Kevin's right. If we're number one place of blame this year, I think is on the people you're paying a boatload of money to be good.
1: I think that Kevin also has to be very careful about how he answers a question like that, because he is in a very intricate spot where he has trust from people, and I'm sure he has more information about perceptions than he's actually allowed to share. So it probably is like the wheels are spinning a certain way on an answer like that.
0: Here's the thing, and also Craig Stammen isn't my number one place to place blame. What I will say is Craig Stammen
1: your number two place? To
0: no,
1: place
0: is he
1: blame?
0: Qualified to be a Major League Baseball manager? And the number one thing that baseball managers have to do isn't necessarily setting lineups and making bullpen decisions. That's a big part of it. It's not the biggest part of
1: accountability.
0: It.
1: Accountability.
0: It's accountability. It's talking to guys. It's making sure the locker room feels okay, that the clubhouse is in a good spot. It's managing people more than it is managing baseball games. And we'll see. The questions we had when Craig Stammen was hired was he was just their teammates a couple years ago. How is he going to go from being a friend, a teammate, one in the huddle with them, to being the guy managing that huddle?
1: I don't think he has transitioned that way. And by the way, would you rather the hard-ass manager who was pretty abrasive in the clubhouse like Mike Shildt, or would you rather the guy who's the buddy of all the players and doesn't have some of the leadership and respect qualities that you need to be able to get through to these guys?
0: And by the way, who's done this perfectly ever? Bruce Bochy, maybe he's gotten the closest.
1: I don't know. I'm sure there's some person in the 1930s or something who, some Yankees manager.
0: Dave Roberts, probably pretty good. I mean, I don't really like him.
1: But a lot of that's on ownership, too, to spend the money and
0: they
1: put
0: also
1: contracts
0: have the
1: together.
0: And the
1: right, yeah. It wasn't net. They
0: also have.
1: Dude, if Craig Stammen had that situation, he'd probably be the top of the division.
0: 100%. The Dodgers also have two separate starting five rotations that could be a playoff team. So it's like, it's obviously comparing different things. I just think it's definitely not a bad time to start the conversation, is all I would say. San Diego Sports 760. I got some bets for you. Coming up next, live on the iHeartRadio app.
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22: Caffeine can be really good for you and help a lot of things, and caffeine can be kind of bad for you.
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22: 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You're going to feel alert and awake. 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I mentioned the vicious cycle, the inevitable crash.
23: Right.
22: Like any stimulant drug, and you want more of it. 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All right, how about some health benefits?
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22: They found everything from not develop Parkinson's disease to dropping your risk of various cancers.
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22: 4 cups a day, 50% less chance of mouth and throat cancer.
23: You should eat more grapefruit because grapefruit contains something called narigin, and it actually slows the removal of caffeine from your brain.
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23: So you enjoy its effects longer.
22: Nice.
23: Yeah.
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0: Well, I know all of our accounts are hurt after USA losing yesterday. That was kind of the other bitter part about last night. I was
1: you
0: talking
1: emptied
0: to
1: the boat.
0: Huh?
1: You emptied the boat.
0: Not all of it, but a big portion of it. I actually was talking to Kevin on the phone before he came on the air with us, and I always appreciate having Kevin Acey on. But I was talking to Kevin about how that was maybe the most miserable 5.5 hours of sports watching I've had since the 49ers lost the Super Bowl 2 years ago. And I've been doing a pretty good job of keeping spirits high since then. But last night was rough between getting kicked in the nards by Team USA to getting kicked even harder in the nards by the Padres last night. That was a rough night, especially if you were betting on any of that stuff. All right. There's always a new day. the set down is only for the buildup, right? There's all these different phrases we could talk about.
1: The set down is only for the buildup.
0: I don't know. The come up, what do they call it?
1: Is that a phrase?
0: Something that the kids say, maybe. All right, my picks for today, and J-Riff is helping me out here. So you are taking Colombia straight up to advance over Switzerland?
1: Yeah, dude, that team is so stacked offensively. Four different goal scorers, Munoz, Luis Diaz. This is a good attack. Switzerland has been solid defensively, but I think this is a Colombia team that got really good draw on this side of the bracket. I think they're going
0: to
1: win.
0: So the Colombian mommies are advancing to the Elite Eight. Yeah, I like dude. It.
1: I want those mommies to go as far for you as they possibly can, as long as they don't beat Norway.
0: Norway. Dude, if Norway wins, we're generationally wealthy with like an extra $400-$500. It's going to be awesome. So we're really on the Norway bandwagon.
1: Wait,
0: right now.
1: You're telling me that you when you say we, are you going to distribute to all of us your winnings?
0: No chance.
1: So we are not generationally wealthy. Also, I'm concerned that you think $400 is generational wealth.
0: Have you ever seen that much money in one place at one time? I haven't.
1: Like at a bank?
0: Yeah, maybe. Yeah, in a vault.
1: That's
0: not,
1: about it.
0: Not in my pocket. How about the under 8.5 between the Braves and the Pirates? Paul Skeens is on the mound. That's enough for me. He hasn't been winning games lately because the Pirates don't give him any run support, but he does dominate opposing lineups. So Paul Skeens on the mound going under 8.5 between the Braves and the Pirates. It's in Pittsburgh. And then on Thursday, Coco Gauff gets back on the field at Wimbledon, back on the court.
1: The field?
0: Well, it's a grass court. I'm going to call it a field. I feel okay saying that.
1: You shouldn't, though. Coco really Gauff, shouldn't feel okay.
0: Coco Gauff won this morning against Jessica Pegula, the daughter of the Buffalo Bills ownership group. Pegula's awesome, by the way. It was number 3 in the world. Coco Gauff beat her in I don't know how many sets. But Coco Gauff is a slight underdog to, ready for this one, Carolina Muchova. And they play on Thursday morning. So I'm taking Coco Gauff straight up plus money. That if it's a $5 slip pays you out like $30. You're welcome, San Diego. 858 text into the show says, I blame the fans and the media. 858. It's always the manager's fault. 5 managers in 8 years. It's obviously their fault. The players are out preferring, maybe performing. Not positive on that one.
1: The players are outperforming the managers and therefore they're getting fired.
0: I really don't know. AJ Preller has had more leeway than just about any general manager in the history of Major League Baseball when it comes to hiring managers. We could talk about the Andy Green years, which AJ inherited, I'm pretty sure. And then the Jace Tingler years. And then the, who was after Tingler? The Bob Melvin? Was he next
1: Bob
0: after
1: Melvin,
0: Tingler? And then Schilt. And now Stammen. Preller's had a lot of flexibility when it comes to hiring and firing managers, and the blame always seems to get shifted.
1: It's amazing to be a GM. Just really quickly, it is dawning on me to be a GM to have this many managers in this tenure.
0: Remember, Jace Tingler was his baseball soulmate. At one point, AJ Preller literally said those words, and I think said something along the lines of, as long as I'm here, Jace Tingler is here. That lasted about 2 years. I could be misquoting that. I apologize. This was years ago, but it was something like that. The soulmates thing was definitely in there.
1: Like, what GM gets that kind of, and now we're here. Like, what GM takes, think about what the fan base, talk about emotional toll, right? Like, think about in AJ Preller's tenure as the GM of this team, what this fan base has gone through with the Juan Soto situation, with not knowing if you're going to have an actual starter, and then all of a sudden pulling Dylan Cease out of a hat. Dylan Cease has a great season. They can't keep him happy. The team sucks, and then he leaves. Like, there's these little things where, like, he makes the fan base so happy, the team doesn't perform, then he makes a questionable decision, and the roller coaster that all of these fans have to ride is just so frustrating. And yet here he is every single day showing up and trying to make it work.
0: All right. YouTube chat today. And YouTube is up at San Diego Sports 760. We got CJ saying, to me, the NFL season is actually only 10 days away, Fletch, when rookies first show up to training camp. Hashtag no life. 64 days is the exact number, but I agree with you, man.
1: You have a life.
0: Lori on YouTube says, hey guys, it's a rough week for you with San Diego, USA, Mexico sports, and other reasons, I think, but you are a bright spot in my day.
1: Aww.
0: Thank you, Lori.
1: You're a bright spot for us.
0: Absolutely.
1: Oh, I stole the words right out of your mouth.
0: You really did.
1: I finished your sentence.
0: All right, there's some other texts in here. And by the way, some of you other texters who are saying something, DM me at Fletch Sports and I can give you some intel there. It's San Diego Sports 760. 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
1: This update is presented by Allstate. Christian Pulisic and the U.S. have been sent home after losing 4-1 to Belgium. Belgium will take on Spain, who dispelled of Cristiano Ronaldo in Portugal yesterday. One of the greats of all time, Ronaldo had announced that he's retiring from the world stage. Earlier today, the other great, Lionel Messi in Argentina, scored 3 unanswered goals to beat Egypt 3-2. The Padres were on the wrong end of an 8-0 Diamondbacks win. 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
31: Takes it down off the chest to Cancelara, knocks it away. Tim Ream can't block it. It is a disastrous third goal to concede to Belgium. Now, don't concede another. Lukaku on the loose ball scores. Romelu Lukaku.
5: drops to Jameson at the bag in time, and the Diamondbacks just dominate the Padres here in the series opener by a final score of 8-0.
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0: Much more enthusiastic, yeah! To open up hour number two, what's happening, everybody? Ben Fletcher, Jonathan Rifkin with you till 2 o'clock. J. Riff's going to hang out for another hour after that. Schaefer and Sliwa will be your drive home. I'm done moping about Team USA, about the Padres from last night. We are back to having fun, which is what life is all about, what sports are all about. Let's get it going here on San Diego Sports 760. If you would like to win a 4-pack of tickets to go see Santana and the Doobie Brothers on August 11th at North Island Credit Union Amphitheater, we need a talk back from you. 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It's in the shape of a microphone, and tell us who your top number one choice would be for fantasy football wide receiver.
1: Chad Ochocinco.
0: In 2026.
1: Or like Johnson, depending on the year.
0: I mean, maybe Justin Jefferson, maybe Jamar Chase, perhaps Mike Evans. Might be my choice for
1: Puka Nacua.
0: Puka Nacua is not a bad option. Lots of options out there.
1: Who came up with this question? Did you come up with this question?
0: I came up with this question.
1: So if somebody who doesn't participate in fantasy football wants those tickets, how do they win?
0: Name your favorite wide receiver in the NFL ahead of the 2026 season. Google it.
1: You're welcome, non-fantasy football players. You are now officially in the contest.
0: Oh, man, I can't wait for fantasy football talk. The reason it popped into my head was because of my group text with my Dynasty League. We're setting the draft date and everything for our rookie draft. We're getting everything ready to go. And we're like there, dude, 64 days away. It's time to start seriously thinking about these things, tracking how people's off seasons went, listening to the fantasy football podcast that you listen to.
1: Oh, it's time to get Adam Rank back on the show.
0: It's almost time to get Adam Rank back on the show. Can't wait for that. And I'm pretty sure Adam Rank is holding Jonathan Rifkin's golf clubs hostage.
1: He is. I need those back.
0: I was going to take J-Riff out to play this week, potentially up at Native Oaks, with, by the way, if you want like the best weekend in San Diego possible, play around at Native Oaks, go get food at Patties and Pines at the Valley View Casino and Hotel. 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But go check that out.
1: Nice.
0: Native Oaks, also one of my golf courses in San Diego. That is the talkback question of the day, so let us know.
1: Where are you drafting?
0: The draft will be held in San Luis Obispo. I will not be attending in person.
1: No. What number in the draft?
0: I don't have a first round pick this year. I traded it away.
1: Okay. Was it worth the value?
0: It was. I ended up with Jordan Love out of it, and I'm okay with that. My quarterback situation was a bit of a disaster for the last couple of years, so I'm fixed. I'm back on the right track. I have a very young team now, which I'm looking forward to. I've sucked for a couple of years, but we're moving in the right direction. All right. Regardless of that, we are starting this hour with an NFL story. I hope that's refreshing for some people. Now, the story is kind of a lame one, if I'm being honest, but let's get into it. Sean Payton, the head coach for the Denver Broncos, has been for the last few seasons. Remember, he was the Saints coach during, Bountygate, and then he took a year off after he was done coaching the Saints, was on the Fox broadcast desk, did a masterful job, I thought, probably could have stayed in media, returns to coaching for the Denver Broncos, has Russell Wilson, total disaster, drafts Bo Nix, actually has gone pretty well, and now they're a bit of a power in the AFC once again. To my Broncos fan who's on the text line every day, you're welcome. I just called you guys a power in the AFC.
1: Bo Nix is a great quarterback.
0: I think Bo Nix is a very good quarterback. I would hesitate to say great. He's sitting just outside my top 10, if that's fair enough for everybody.
1: I will take that from you because that's better than I would expect.
0: If Bo Nix was playing in the AFC Championship, the Denver Broncos had a lot better chance to beat the Seahawks in the Super Bowl than the Patriots ever did. I'm fine saying all that. What I'm not fine with is petty-ass Sean Payton trying to look like the good guy when it's so obvious what he's actually saying. Sean Payton has this ridiculous, oh my God, it is so many words you can't even begin to think, article out with Seth Wickersham right now. Not the first time, by the way. Sean Payton, Seth Wickersham are buddies. Huge article on ESPN right now. While skimming through it today, I paused on a certain part because I was like, I don't think I ever heard this story. Sean Payton revealed a story that when he first got the Denver Broncos job, it was the year after he got that job, when Bill Belichick and the Patriots went through their divorce. He told, or was planning to tell, I don't know if he ever actually told, Broncos ownership that he wanted them to hire Bill Belichick for one or two seasons to get to 15 more wins so he could pass Don Shula's career win record, and then Sean Payton would step back in to be the head coach of the Broncos. So he was going to offer to be offensive coordinator for a couple years, let Bill Belichick be the head coach of the Broncos so that Bill Belichick could get the all-time win record over Don Shula and he could be the good guy in the background. Is this not a bit of a slap in the face to Bill Belichick's legacy as a head coach? Come on. You got to be the guy to step aside and say, hey, look, I know this is my job. Look at me doing the good guy thing. Bill's going to go chase history. I'll just be here as his offensive coordinator helping him out. And then as soon as he gets it, kick him out. Do you really think Bill Belichick would have wanted that? One of the greatest competitive head coaches in sport history would have wanted a charity move from a head coach in the NFL to allow him to go get the record? I don't think so, pal. This is Sean Payton putting his hand up saying, look how good of a guy I am. If we had Bill Belichick's honest to God thoughts on this, I think he would be pissed at the notion and would never accept it. And I think Sean Payton knew that, which is why he never actually took it to Broncos ownership. Conspiracy? Maybe.
1: I don't think it is. Why would the Denver Broncos, like if Bill Belichick was good enough to be an NFL head coach at this point, he would have gotten an NFL head coaching job.
0: Thank you.
1: That would have enabled him to have the opportunity to pass Don Shula. So why would the Denver Broncos be like, hey, there's this coach out there that isn't good enough clearly to coach the NFL, but we're going to give Sean Payton, the guy we hired to be our head coach, the benefit of the doubt, make him the offensive coordinator, and then hire the person that nobody wants to be the head coach so he can go and pass an arbitrary record to us and our organization.
0: Mm-hmm.
1: None of that tracks in my opinion.
0: And I don't think Belichick would have wanted it. I'm being completely honest there. I think Bill Belichick would have taken that as a bit of a slap in the face because it would be Sean Payton saying, look, Bill, come on, let's make history together.
1: What about, like, what is Sean Payton getting? Like, nobody, who wakes up in the morning and says, you know who's a bad person? Sean Payton.
0: Oh, I mean,
1: and so he needs to now go and seek some sort of manufactured validation because of this?
0: One of the biggest scandals in NFL history was Bountygate.
1: But by the way, Bill Belichick was a part of his own fair share of scandals. So,
0: Deflategate, Cheatgate, all
1: the things. Yeah, like, the pot's calling the kettle black here, and so now you're, I guess maybe it might validate Sean Payton's journey and cheating history if Bill Belichick ends up being validated for his cheating history.
0: I honestly think Sean Payton thought that this article was going to get released and everyone was going to say, oh my
1: what
0: God,
1: an amazing guy,
0: Sean Payton. What a cool idea this was. I wish this would have happened. That would have been so cool to see Bill Belichick go get the record. And what a good guy Sean Payton is for stepping aside and let that happen. Ultimately, there was no reason for him to tell this story because in the story, it says he never actually brought this idea to management. He's just saying, hey, look at this great idea I had one time.
1: That's like, hey, guys, I thought about donating $1 million to charity.
0: Bingo.
1: Can I please get the validation for the idea without actually having executed the action?
0: Except it's almost worse because it's Sean Payton saying, hey, I almost told the greatest NFL head coach of all time that he could have my job and I will help him because he needs that help to get to 15.
1: Yeah, it's like if you called Steve Hartman and said, hey, you want to host 12-2 for the next couple of weeks just because I think you need it?
0: Yeah, because you need three.
1: You know what Hartman would say to you if you did that?
0: Probably yes.
1: Yeah, okay, fair enough.
0: It's Steve. It's fair enough. Exactly the same thing.
1: But I'm just saying, like, in the same aura of, like, Bill Belichick as a in sports radio, it's just like that is an absurd idea in itself.
0: Right. If I were to say, hey, Steve, I know you just need a couple more shows to reach some sort of milestone. Why don't you come take over me? I'm just going to sit off to the side. I'll be your producer for a couple days. It would be a bit of a slap in the face.
1: Yeah.
0: And by the way, I would be putting my hand up saying, look how good of a guy I am. That's not why you do things, Sean Payton. Just go coach your team and shut up, man. Oh,
1: I don't like him as the Saints head coach.
0: I really did like Sean Payton when he was the Saints head coach. I thought he was very rootable. I thought what he did with Drew Brees defines part of NFL history. And by the way, he's doing it again with Bo Nix. Like, you cannot write the history of the NFL without Sean Payton, which is why one day he will be in the Hall of Fame as a Hall of Fame head coach. What he did with Drew Brees was take someone who was forgotten about off the scrap pile, dealing with one of the more horrific injuries we've seen in a long time to a quarterback, and say, I'm going to build this thing around you, that guy that everyone else says should be a backup for the rest of his career, and we're going to go win a Super Bowl, and you're going to pass a bunch of career milestones while you're at it. And he did it. That offense that Sean Payton designed around Drew Brees was flawless. And by the way, he's doing it again with Bo Nix, who a lot of people said the same things about. Bo Nix isn't athletic enough. He doesn't have a big enough arm. He doesn't have good enough decision making. He was a check down merchant in Oregon. Like, they say a lot of things about Bo Nix. He has proven them wrong. And Jerry, if you're welcome, I'm giving some props to an Oregon quarterback.
1: It's just stats.
0: So you proof, look fact. At Sean Payton, and this dude is a masterful head coach, but the need to be praised by everybody is something that's going to follow him around, man, and that will be the one blemish
1: it's
0: on just him.
1: It's his childhood trauma. Somebody didn't get enough maternal love from his parents, and so he's been seeking it his entire life, and he's gotten, like, this is, by the way, now we're taking it to the psychological side, but, like,
0: which
1: this
0: we
1: is,
0: don't
1: like,
0: need to do.
1: Like in our lives, like, our childhood trauma enacts itself in different ways. Like, I don't want to shame Sean Payton for feeling like he is without something that he feels empty for his entire life without, but, like, also, you chose this profession, you chose this path, and it is not our job to validate some sort of trauma that you're out searching for and trying to fill the need of. Like, this is, you're a high-profile person, you made some mistakes, people feel a certain way about you. Die on the hill, move on. You're an amazing football coach.
0: This story never needed to be told.
1: Who cares? Who cares? Exactly.
0: This story never needed to be told. He's looking for us in the offseason to say, man, Sean Payton's such a good dude. All right, text line, let's see, 619. AJ Preller hired Andy Green. I was unsure about that. It feels like he has a poor record of hiring managers. This doesn't seem to be mentioned enough and is his major shortcoming that has prevented this team from capitalizing on their ever closing window. I think that will be the number one thing on AJ Preller's gravestone as a general manager. That sounds dark. I don't mean it to be dark.
1: Like, he, as soon as his tenure here is up, he's buried.
0: I think the number one thing will be that AJ Preller was not good at hiring managers. I think that, or at the very least, when he did hire good managers, he wasn't great at maintaining the relationship either.
1: I hope that AJ Preller lives a long enough life where that is not what he's remembered for.
0: Again, as the Padres general manager, not as a person. I think as a person, he will be remembered for being an excellent pickup basketball player. What did Darren Marty used to tease him about? The Olive Garden?
1: The Olive Garden, yeah. Sit downs. And yeah, and also, like, on the phone, look, 24/7. Man, he's held a position in a sport that few people can hold for more than a couple of years.
0: Absolutely.
1: Like, he has,
0: by the way, I have no doubt that AJ Preller is the hardest working general manager in all of baseball. I feel very, very confident saying that.
1: You have to be if you're part of this organization.
0: Name one massive contract he has signed that has worked out. Name one. Fun fact, there isn't one. Now, if they would have won a World Series in 2024, you could say there's a boatload of them that have worked out, but they didn't.
1: All they needed was one, man. Not all. It's really hard to win a World Series. But
0: it's,
1: like,
0: really hard.
1: But to validate Xander Bogaerts, Fernando Tatis Jr., Manny Machado, and, like,
0: Joe
1: some
0: Musgrove,
1: of the other,
0: Darvish.
1: Joe Musgrove, Yu Darvish, and then some of the past hiccups that he's had, it would be
0: Eric
1: very
0: Cosmer.
1: Helpful. Because the whole saving grace was like, oh, look at the farm system. Okay, go look at the farm system.
0: It's terrible now.
1: They have one guy that you can name.
0: Oh, now is don't look at the farm system, please.
1: So, like, the one saving grace I think that you could use in some of the, if you were going to take, like, the cynical approach to AJ Preller, was like, hey, the farm system is developed. Well, guess what? We have Jackson Merrill. We sent everybody else away. We shipped them off. We traded them. And now there's one guy and the rest is a disaster. So, like, that saving grace, that silver lining, no longer exists anymore.
0: Look, it's frustrating to be a Padres fan these days, and I get it, man. And it's hard. And I feel like we have had a bit of a spoiled run here over the last few years, which is crazy to say. But we were in the best era of Padres baseball potentially ever. Potentially ever. And it feels like that window has already come to a close, which sucks. San Diego Sports 760. 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We'll talk some more NFL as the show continues live on the iHeartRadio app.
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1: Yes, it does. We are your home for the 2026 FIFA World Cup. 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Listen to all the games, or the most impactful games, from now until the final on July 19th. I believe the next game we have coming up is Thursday, yes, although sir. I could be wrong on
2: that. No, you're right.
1: That the Norway game?
2: It's Thursday.
1: It's Thursday at 12:30. So I'll have 30 minutes for you, leading you right up to the game. All right, San Diego Sports 760. Speaking of soccer, Team USA obviously comes to an end last night. And it was a disappointing one. I mentioned it earlier in the show, but I think they had three options going into last night's game, and it would offer three very different reactions to everybody. Option one, they win. Everyone's stoked. We're pumped up for whatever their next round is. And by the way, they go into that game in a no-lose situation because they went further than any of us expected they could. Option two was they fight their asses off and have a Mexico-style loss in their round of 16 game. And we're all proud of what they did to get to that point, but disappointed in the loss, but very proud and prideful in what Team USA did and hopeful for the future. Option three was what actually happened, which is to look like they don't belong, to look like the JV team playing against the varsity team in a scrimmage, to look like you get absolutely manhandled by Belgium, never actually have an opportunity to get close to win that game. And that's what happened last night. Look, you had the goalie kicking the ground instead of the ball. You had two pretty easy goals and one tough goal for Belgium before the game was essentially over. Then they got a garbage time goal by Lukaku, whatever his
2: Lukaku.
1: Name is.
2: Lukaku.
1: That guy, who's apparently really good. So you look at what happened last night, and I think it's a wildly disappointing end result for everybody. And I think that the future of Team USA in terms of soccer is now in some legitimate question. So I don't know everything that goes into it. I do know an argument that I say oftentimes, and J-Riff laughs at me for, but I think it's spot on, is a lot of it is because Tyreek Hill, and I'm using him as the example, but the super athletes in our country don't gravitate to soccer immediately. So what we have in soccer is our B-team athletes going up against everybody else's A-team athletes who they pick soccer from the start. Our A-team athletes are in other sports. They're in basketball, they're in soccer, they're in football, or they're in not soccer. They're in football, basketball, some of them even in baseball, not necessarily in soccer. J-Riff, why is that a crazy thing to say?
2: Because it's not about our best athletes playing basketball and football. It's that our best soccer players. No, it's not. It's that our best. It's that our best. No, it's not about Tyreek Hill. It's about the best. Our best soccer athletes don't have access to get onto the soccer map. They have to go to. So what happens is, Fletch, there's two courses of action that can happen if you really want to be on the soccer map. From a youth to get on the soccer map in the U.S. from the U.S., you could pay an F ton of money to join the travel circuit, or you get recruited by a European club and you go to Dortmund, or you go to Bayern Munich and you go play in their academy, or PSG, and you go play in their academy. Here in San Pasqual, one of the best high school soccer teams in the nation, they had this kid who's also a kicker on the football team, and he got recruited by Dortmund's academy, and then he couldn't play in the CIF like one of the championships a couple of years ago. And like, that's the point, right? Like, this kid was a really good soccer kicker. But our football kicker, but there was a soccer opportunity that was offered to him to allow him to pursue soccer. The problem is that it was internationally. We need that infrastructure here in America. So the best basketball players are being developed. The best football players are being developed. It's not that the best athletes are choosing those sports. It's that the sports cultures are unlocking the best athletes for those sports. We don't have that infrastructure here in the United States the way that they have it elsewhere. Because, by the way, Luka Doncic doesn't play soccer. Nikola Jokic doesn't play soccer. Victor sure. Wembanyama, there are amazing. They're some basketball's best athletes aren't even from the United States. So guess what? That argument has flaws within itself anyways, because other countries are still dominant in soccer and also output. Pau Gasol is a Spanish dominant force who didn't play soccer while Spain still is one of the best soccer nations in the world. So it's not about that our athletes are playing other sports, is that we don't have a culture that unlocks the true incredible athletes that could be playing soccer here. Like, we have a great U17 team. We have a great U18 team. I think we're in a really good position to stay competitive. We have the best 16-year-old in the world in Vinny Garcia. Like, in the world. Like, you look at, like, some of the, like, Yamin Lamal, who's 17 years old. Like, we have a kid in our system who could be like that. So, and that's because over the last two decades, they've been investing in it. So I think we're finally now getting to the point after this generation where we're going to see that cultural shift. So I don't think it's about athletes going and choosing other sports. It's that we haven't been able to unlock the soccer potential in our country.
1: Was Slovenia in the World Cup this year?
2: Nope.
1: Mm-hmm. So Luka argument is kind of...
2: I don't think that Luka Doncic is the reason that Slovenia wasn't...

0: in the World
1: no,
0: Cup.
1: No, and I would tend to agree with you. All I would be saying is literally, it's like Tyreek Hill is going to be my talking point because he's the fastest guy for the last decade in the NFL, right? If Tyreek Hill had picked up a soccer ball at the age of 5 years old instead of a football, Tyreek Hill would probably be the best player on
0: Team USA. I have a question. What is more fun for you to watch, Tyreek Hill playing football or Tyreek Hill playing soccer?
1: It's not even
0: it's football.
1: Close.
0: Great, but I would rather watch Christian Pulisic play soccer than play football.
1: That's fine. But what I'm saying is the fundamental of this thing is that the best athletes in the USA are not going towards soccer. They're going towards other sports. And maybe it is a fundamental cultural problem, but it's not a problem that's going away. So why should anyone expect
0: it? It's not going away, but it's being resolved.
1: But why? So why should anyone expect that Team USA in the next 10 years is going to be able to compete with England, with France, with Spain, with Norway?
0: They should expect that.
1: Why?
0: Because the infrastructure is evolving.
1: It's evolving, but it's not close to where it needs to be.
0: Okay, but in a decade, it might be closer. We were a top 15 team in the world. I know that we hosted the World Cup and it helped us, but like we were one of the top seven teams in the tournament until yesterday.
1: Okay.
0: And we had a really horrible game.
1: A really horrible game. And by the way, I'd say if you were also looking at the biggest differences between the two teams yesterday, Belgium didn't play three of their best players until the very end. Team USA had to go to their bench, it was a disaster.
0: Yes, I agree. I think that there were a lot of different intricacies that showed up last night that didn't necessarily exist. Christian Pulisic and his problems existed the whole tournament. And by the way, the USA got to this point despite that. So I think that that should instill some confidence in you.
1: Sure, but I don't know that I ever need to see him wearing a Team USA jersey.
0: And that's fine. But the point is that if he wasn't for a lot of the time wearing that Team USA jersey, he was on the bench, and they still executed, which indicates that there is a lot of potential there.
1: All right, well, we'll see in 4 years when this all kicks up again, and we'll see if Team USA can advance any further this time. I hope they do. I really do. I root for Team USA no matter what the sport is. If we're playing volleyball against somebody, I'm rooting for Team USA. Hockey, of course. But also, another argument I saw online last night, which was incredibly frustrating, was the image of Jack Hughes with his literal face beaten in the gold cup game or the Olympics game, excuse me. And he still is the guy who finishes with the golden goal to win it for Team USA. And then Christian Pulisic went limping off the field because he had a little boo-boo on his
0: foot. I didn't even care that he limped. I care that his head was in his hands. I thought that was like, you had to at least keep your head up and cheer on your teammates, man. Show that you care.
1: Weak.
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0: 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Padres trying to rally after an 8-0 loss last night. The Diamondbacks game 2 tonight at Petco Park. Earlier today, Messi and Argentina made up a 2-0 deficit to Egypt. Punched their ticket to the quarterfinals after scoring 3 goals in the final 25 minutes. The United States' summer is over after losing to Belgium 4-1 yesterday, as is Cristiano Ronaldo's, and Portugal after losing to Lamine Yamal and Spain. Switzerland and Colombia going to kick off here pretty shortly. Actually, I think it might have kicked off already. 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Those people are probably saving a carload of cash right now. 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

0: 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Again, that'll get going next Monday at 9 a.m. All right, Jareff, I'm actually pretty proud of you. We've lasted an hour and a half and you have not bragged yet. But something that people might not know is in my house, we take Mario Party very, very seriously. And after all the disappointments of everything that went down last night, and including a disappointing episode of Love Island, if everyone's caught up.
1: Boring.
0: It was a boring episode last night, for sure. It has not been a boring season. But Jareff, I think, claimed his first ever win in Mario Party over me and my wife, Kendall.
1: Yeah, if people don't know this, at least for Kendall, Mario Party is a bit of a Super Bowl event.
0: Oh, it is. She takes it very seriously.
1: She takes it now.
0: Very competitive.
1: Now it's funny, right? Like, we all know now, if you're sort of in a similar relationships to Fletch and I, then you know that us as the male partner typically take the brunt end of the competitiveness. And then when there are other people around, they don't seem to be getting that same courtesy. So last night, Kendall was being a lot nicer to me than she was to you, even though I was honestly probably treating her worse in the game than you were. And I ended up winning. So all in all, a pretty solid night. I've played maybe 10 or 11 times with you guys in the last 5 years. And I was over. I was trolling prior to last night. So I will say, like, selfishly, I woke up feeling a little bit better than I think the rest of America did.
0: As you should, Jareff. It's a big deal when you can get one up on Miss Kendall Fletcher. She is a very, very good Mario Party player. It frustrates the hell out of me. She beats me more often than I beat her. And it's not a situation where I take it easy on her at the slightest. She's just very, very good at the game. So Jareff getting the win last night, it made me happy too.
1: Oh,
0: because at least
1: man.
0: She didn't win. That's kind of where my mindset was at. All right. Other thing, news in life before we get back to the Padres, you getting a tattoo today? What's going on?
1: Dude, that was a spur of the moment. Okay. So I've been thinking about my next tattoo for a while.
0: What's it going to be?
1: Working on designs. Okay. So I grew up like in an aviation, I grew up in a family that loves aviation, airplanes, all this stuff. My grandfather was an engineer. He worked on creating the internet and the computer mouse, and Steve Jobs wrote about him in his Ford about stealing Xerox PARC's technology to create Apple, and that was my grandfather's company. Anyways.
0: Your grandfather found Apple?
1: No. Steve Jobs stole...
0: rich?
1: Steve Jobs stole Xerox PARC's proprietary
0: Steve
1: technology.
0: Steve Jobs stole Apple from your family?
1: Okay, anyways.
0: Crazy.
1: That is definitely not the where I'm going with
0: market
1: this.
0: Headline clip
1: now what was I bragging about? Where was this going?
0: Planes. You're gonna
1: oh play yes plane. Okay, so he was in planes, my dad was in planes, my grandfather does cool clock where it was, you know, sort of an atlas and a plane flying around, so I was thinking about doing something like that on my left tricep. So I'm thinking maybe today might be the day.
0: Do it.
1: Tattoo recommendation. I need people to send me like places to go. I don't really have.
0: Excellent. 70470. Start your message with team. If you know any tattoo shops that Jareff should go get his skin permanently altered at, let us know.
1: Not 70470.
0: Start your message with team.
1: No color. I'm looking for fine black lines. So specialists who are good with fine black lines is what I'm looking
0: now,
1: for.
0: Now, I don't necessarily think Jareff is cool enough to rock tattoos, but I know I'm not cool enough to rock tattoos.
1: Wait, you don't like my two existing tattoos?
0: I didn't even know you had tattoos, if I'm being completely
1: honest. You've
0: seen
1: me with my shirt off. I have one here. I have one on my clavicle.
0: Whoa,
1: bro. And I have a very obvious one on my right bicep.
0: Oh, yeah, you do have one.
1: You
0: right
1: knew
0: there.
1: About this.
0: I think maybe I did. I don't know if I ever locked that away in my brain, but Jareff's getting a tattoo today, so let him know where to go. 70470, start your message with team. Padres are facing Zach Gallen tonight, and how about Herman Marquez for the Padres? It's been a rough season for Marquez so far this year, 5.79 ERA, but Zach Gallen, although he's always pitched very, very well against the San Diego Padres, has not pitched well this year. So I'm curious what Zach Gallen the Padres are going to get tonight. Is it the guy in the past who's been a Padre killer, or is it going to be the guy this year who has a 6.36 ERA, is 3-8 on the season, with just 56 strikeouts so far and given up 17 home runs? Zach Gallen has not had a good year, but that's been the case in the past, and he's always pitched well against the Padres. The Padres have not hit starting pitching well so far this season. Maybe that gives us a change tonight. I would imagine, I'm just trying to put myself in the head of the Padres players who have endured now the worst week and a half of their year, bar none, not even close. There should be a little bit of embarrassment going on right now with the San Diego Padres. You would think that that would spur some better play out of the San Diego Padres. Now, we haven't necessarily seen it, but I'm imagining if I have awful, awful, awful shows day after day after day, I would try to do something a little different to make one really, really great show to at least give the fan base a little hope. I wonder if the Padres are having a similar mindset with the output that they've been putting in at their job this year to maybe turn things around and give the people who pay to watch them work a little bit of a show today.
1: Do you not feel like that was the mentality that led Craig Stammen to having that theatrical moment of getting thrown out of the game a couple of games ago?
0: And it was like, one game ago. It was the game before last.
1: It was two games ago, right? Yeah, like, but that's look, what
0: it worked for once.
1: But did it?
0: It worked for a day.
1: But did those five runs and a Dodgers win against their B team and an uninspired Sunday where the entire fan base at Dodger Stadium was watching the Mexico game, like, was that really the impact? Was it really Craig Stammen getting out there and, like, Fernando Tatis was laughing at him? Like, the dude was getting laughed at by his own players because they knew how silly it was. Like, was that really the spark that led them to win that game? I'm not so sure.
0: They did win that game, so I'll give him credit for
1: that. Okay, so then what are they going to do to shake it up? Like, what do you want to see from them?
0: I mean, I look to Manny, I look to Fernando, I look to Jackson, I look to Xander, although I've been looking at them all year, and they've continually let me down.
1: So the problem that we keep making is that we keep looking to Manny as if he has some shame in him, right? Because the only way that you're like, well, the Padres should feel a little embarrassed. The only way that you feel embarrassed and that you go and you make amends or you try to make up for it in some way is because you feel shame. If you don't care, then you're not going to act. And when has Manny Machado ever given you any ounce like he cares or has any sort of shame that whenever the team is playing embarrassing?
0: J-Riff, I will quote Manny Machado himself back at you to that exact question. Ready for it? I'm about to quote Manny as soon as I find it. Ba-ba-ba-ba-ba.
1: Waiting.
0: Have you ever stepped in a batter's box to know what an uncompetitive at-bat is? We're competing our asses off every single day. We got beat.
1: Manny Machado. Put that in the Bible. Actions speak louder than words, and I've seen Manny Machado compete, and competing looks a lot better than a sub-190 batting average.
0: I agree. Let's look at the record over the last 10 games, 1-9.
1: So they're competing, though, guys.
0: Run differential on the season. You have a guess? You have a guess what the Padres' run differential
1: is? At this point, they're probably like 115, minus 115.
0: Oh, well, not that bad, but minus 50, which is still pretty
1: okay.
0: Good.
1: Okay.
0: Nobody in baseball is minus 115.
1: Who's at the bottom of the barrel?
0: The most right now, I believe, is the Kansas City Royals.
1: Who you told me yesterday are playing well.
0: The Royals are playing better. The Royals are minus 71. The Rockies are minus 80. So the Rockies hold that mantle right now. But still, minus 50 is awful. For a team that's two games under 500, it's honestly kind of miraculous that they are two games under 500. The bigger problem I see for the San Diego Padres right now, forget all the numbers, forget all the analytics, forget the record for a second. 1, 2, 3, 4, 5, 6, 7 teams are ahead of them right now in the wild card race. The team that is directly above them is the Arizona Diamondbacks, who they are playing right now. And as we stand right now, are a full game behind the Arizona Diamondbacks. This is a four-game series, y'all. You're talking about potentially being not behind one, but being behind two of your division rivals by more than four games by the end of this thing. It's a bad spot. It's a bad spot for the Padres to be in. It's been a real bad month of baseball so far for the Padres. I don't know if they can turn it around. I certainly hope they do. And it might start tonight. Zach Gallen on the mound, the former Padre killer. Can he do it again against Germán Márquez, who has obviously had an up-and-down, injury-riddled season so far. We'll see if he can do something to be the stopper for the Padres tonight. $9 tickets, by the way, if you want to get into Petco Park.
1: You know what, though? Like, when we tuned into that game, like, people were there. Like,
0: people are there. Petco Park's great. Up.
1: They're engaging with the product. Look, when tickets are $9, it's a lot easier to buy some beer.
0: When I first moved to San Diego, people were at Petco Park. The Padres were awful. People were there. It's always been a great bar. It used to just be a baseball game going on in the background. There's a shift about 5 or 6 years ago now where, this time is flying by.
1: Yeah.
0: But there was a shift about 5 or 6 years ago now where all of a sudden it wasn't just a great bar with a baseball game in the background. It was a great baseball game where you could get fun food and drinks at. And now I hope to God it doesn't go back to what it was. That's not a bad time either. But I hope to God it doesn't go back to where it was because I've grown accustomed to following a team that competes. And it just hasn't been on the field.
1: Well, and it's happening all at a time where this whole sale thing is also hanging over.
0: Well, and we don't know how much baseball are we going to get next year.
1: Yeah,
0: next year, like, there's a real chance that this time of year next year we could be talking about indoor football league. And, like, seriously, I'm not kidding. Like, you think I'm kidding?
1: No, we'll be talking Wimbledon. We'll be talking. I'm going to make you get into Common Bull and CONCACAF soccer. It's good. Well, we're going to have a fun summer next year. Don't you worry.
0: I'm
1: indoor football. Exactly. Get ready.
0: Indoor football.
1: Fine. Ernesto Lacayo, my boy.
0: I like SDFC. I love going to those games. Talk about a fan base.
1: Where are we? We're 22 game. No, less than that. We're like 17 days away.
0: A few weeks, yeah.
1: 15, I don't know, 18 days.
0: I'm ready for that to happen. Yeah. Come on. Get me back at Snapdragon Stadium. And by the way, college football is only like 50-something days away. So we're getting there, folks. We are getting there. San Diego Sports 760. 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And you still have time to get in. I'll leave the talkback mic open for the next 5 minutes if you want to win a 4-pack of tickets to go see Santana with the Doobie Brothers on August 11th at the North Island Credit Union Amphitheater. 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
7: Above the noise, Miami emptied out a massive chunk of its debt to land Giannis. And while it's hard to question a front office led by Pat Riley when it comes to making big swings like that, this is the guy who brought in Shaq, helped recruit LeBron and Chris Bosh, and later landed Jimmy Butler. Those results resulted in a couple of championships. The issue is that modern NBA has started to demand more than star power alone. When you look at recent champions, the pattern is hard to miss. The Knicks won with a bench that mattered, getting major contributions from Mitchell Robinson and Josh Hart. OKC's roster seemed to come at you in waves. Boston could go nearly nine deep. Even Denver's bench had moments. That's where Miami's challenge begins. The Heat now have a headliner, but winning four playoff rounds usually requires more than just two stars. Pat Riley got the star. Now comes the harder part, building around him. I'm Dan Patrick, and this is Above the Noise. 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
0: Wrapping things up here on a Tuesday. Thank you, everybody, for being here. My name is Ben Fletcher. That's Jonathan Rifkin. We'll be hanging out for a little bit longer. Jay Riff will stick around for another hour. Schaefer Sliwa will be your drive home. Let's see. Text line answering the question about where you're getting your next tattoo, Jay Riff. 619 says, hit up Rick at Grossero Tattoo and Skate in La Mesa.
1: Okay. That's close to where we're staying.
0: You mean where I live?
1: Well, that's where I'm staying and where you live.
0: Yes, it is close by.
1: We live together.
0: Rick at Grossero Tattoo. All right. By the way, Rick, if you're a listener, what up? Thank you for being here. Appreciate
1: Seriously.
0: You, 619. 858 says, what is a Mario Party? My wife hosts swinger parties. Is that the same thing?
1: Yeah, basically. But just, no. You're all dressed up as Nintendo characters.
0: Not the same thing.
1: Are you sure?
0: Positive.
1: Then what were we doing last night?
0: Not that. Not that at all. Jay Riff, how dare you? No,
1: well, I'm not married.
0: Mario Party is a video game. It's on the Nintendo. And honestly, don't ever play it if you have never played it. It is probably cause for the breakup of more friendships and more couples than any game in human history. It makes
1: more than the swinging game that this man's wife hosts.
0: Yeah, I'm not sure about what's going on there, but it sounds like a fun game. I'd be interested in trying, maybe. But Mario Party, it makes you hate your friends. That's what Mario Party does, especially if alcohol gets involved.
1: More than you already hate your friends, then.
0: Yes. In fact, I ended up throwing a hat last night at one point. It makes me so angry every time I play that game, because it's not based in skill. It is based in luck, and you have to get lucky. And then people like J-Riff run a stupid train through the entire map and knock you off of everything.
1: By the way, I skipped the stars, so it's not like that really helped me either. I bounce back. Winners bounce back through adversity, unlike the USA national team.
0: Let's see. 913 saying, if the season doesn't really start next year for baseball, you can get season tickets to Strikeforce at Front Wave. I'm telling you, I will. My wife and I have talked about this. I think we're going to next year. I can't wait for that. Indoor football, wildly fun. Prediction for tonight's game, Diamondbacks 7, Padres 2. That doesn't feel great.
1: We're going to get two runs? Very optimistic.
0: And text line also asking that you stay away from Kendall and stick with Jenna. J-Riff.
1: I think that Jenna, Kendall, Fletch, and I agree with you, Texter.
0: Let's see. Our text line has also been infiltrated by some Instagram models, which is always cool. Sending some links. How about that?
1: Our text line. They're sending links on our text line?
0: Well, there's someone sending links of Instagram models to the text line.
1: Should we open them and evaluate?
0: I already did.
1: And?
0: Solid.
1: Solid what? 6?
0: That's rude. No.
1: Well, I didn't see the pictures.
0: I'll show you after the show. All right, we do have a winner for those tickets to go see Santana and the Doobie Brothers on August 11th at the North Island Credit Union Amphitheater. All you had to do was leave us a talkback. I have thrown all the talkbacks into a random number generator, and Phil came out. Let's hear it.
15: My number one receiver would be JSN, Jackson Smith and Jigba.
1: Oh, good one.
0: Dude's a beast. He got paid like one of the number one wide receivers in the NFL this year. I can't stand the Seattle Seahawks, but man, he is easy to root for too. When you talk about just humble, not diva wide receiver in the NFL in 2026, Jackson Smith and Jigba's the dude. People forget Puka Nacua and JSN were in the same draft class, meaning they were both up to get monster extensions this offseason. Puka Nacua kind of ruined it with off the field activity, getting in trouble, going to rehab, saying things he probably shouldn't be saying. And then all of a sudden, Puka Nacua now is fighting for his next contract. Meanwhile, the production is largely the same for these two. I would put them on pretty equal ground. In fact, Puka may have a leg up on who's the better wide receiver.
1: Sam Darnold, though, or Matthew Stafford?
0: Obviously, Matthew Stafford. So, but you look at it, and sure, they're two of the top young wide receivers in football. They both should have gotten that extension this offseason. One of them did, one of them didn't. Don't be a problem for your employer. Feels like the message we all...
1: Brandon Ayuk.
0: 703 said, Fletch, she's a tattoo artist, not a model, but she is a babe, LOL. Oh.
1: Wait, now should I get a... That was the two tattoo artists they sent? Oh, okay, well, that changes... First of all, can we dump the last 45 seconds?
0: Nah, we're good.
1: Why not?
0: We good. We're good to go.
1: Well, I'm interested in getting a tattoo, I think, from this tattoo artist. I haven't even seen the link.
0: I'll send it to you after the show.
1: Thank Should I be interested? He's nodding his head yes for the listener.
0: Look, this is your prerogative, right? Yeah. Go for it, J Riff. Proud of you.
1: Oh God.
0: J Riff, Schaefer and Sliwa are gonna have more tickets for you to go see Santana and the Doobie Brothers. Just keep on listening here on 760. Do you have a score prediction for tonight's Padres Diamondbacks game?
1: 5-0.
0: Which way are we going with that?
1: Not the way that we want to go. You're like, which Zach Allen are we going to get? I would love to get the Zach Allen who has a plus six ERA, but like, so for some reason, like we watched a guy yesterday who hadn't pitched it since May, who hadn't gone to start since May, who had to send himself to the minors because he didn't have confidence in his arm, mow our lineup down. So I don't have any confidence that the crappier version of a Cy Young. Did he win or was he a contender? Contender?
0: Gallen. Zach Gallen?
1: He was a contender.
0: Way back when.
1: He was a contender at one point. Like this guy still has plenty left in the tank. He's been roughed up, but we have seen pitchers who have been roughed up.
0: Finished third in the 2023.
1: Yeah, it was 3 years ago. Yeah. Like he's not that far removed from being one of the best pitchers in the league. So
0: he's
1: like,
0: just had a rough year this year, but historically he's excellent against the Padres.
1: But pitchers this year have had rough years have been good against the Padres. Yesterday it happened, so I'm like, you know what? I don't have faith right now in this offense. They can go get 19 singles and still get no runs. So I'm going to say 5-0 D-backs, and I hope that we come back here tomorrow and I'm wrong. I prefer to be wrong because we've been cynical about this team and we've become too right about it.
0: If you missed Kevin Acey earlier today, I thought he was really,
1: 2:30.
0: Really, really good. Oh, you're going to replay it?
1: Yeah, we're going to play it at 2:30.
0: Perfect. Kevin was great today. We went deep on some of the things that are plaguing this Padres team, and you could rewind the YouTube and you could rewind the Twitter stream as well if you missed any of Kevin, but this team's in a bad spot right now. And if you read Kevin's article from earlier this morning, what he wrote about was, look, if this continues, the season is over. And he's not wrong. Like, we are at that point now in mid-July where this season can come to a crashing end because of how competitive the National League is. So no one wants to talk about it, but if this continues much longer, they're done. All right, what do we got coming up today in soccer? Colombia playing right now?
1: Yeah, Colombia's tied 0-0 with Switzerland. We have that's part of our picks today. We have Colombia advancing. So
0: hell
1: for anybody
0: yeah,
1: who's tuning in, we need Colombia to win this match.
0: And if you were just listening to Jarriff, you would take the under on tonight's Padres game.
1: And you would take, what was the over-under on that?
0: 8.5.
1: Oh, yeah. I mean, look, Padres lose between 5 and 7, 7-0 in my opinion.
0: All right.
1: Well, hope I'm wrong.
0: I'm out of here for the day. J-Riff will handle you for the rest. Text line if you want to keep giving him the tattoo artist recommendations. Please do.
1: DM me on Instagram at Jonathan Rifkin with links as well.
0: That too. I'll see you tomorrow. San Diego Sports 760 live on the iHeartRadio app.
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25: 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Next Tuesday, the season 3 debut of the Netflix sports reality series Quarterback, featuring Jaden Daniels, Baker Mayfield, Cam Ward, and Joe Flacco. Next Wednesday on Netflix, the 4th season start of the reality show The Ultimatum, Marry or Move On. Next Thursday, the debut of the new Netflix comedy starring Will Ferrell, The Hawk. Next Friday, the launch of the Netflix romance film Heartstopper Forever and the Mexican drama thriller Desire. Next Monday on Amazon Prime Video, the new docuseries Murder 101, based on the hit podcast. Next Tuesday on Paramount Plus, the docuseries premiere of The Real Wolf of Wall Street. Next Wednesday on Apple TV, the launch of Lucky, starring Anya Taylor-Joy. Next Wednesday on Amazon Prime Video, the start of the new action comedy Ride or Die, starring Hannah Waddingham and Octavia Spencer. 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
26: 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The Padres and Diamondbacks are going to have game 2 of their series down at Petco Park. It's going to be Zach Gallen going for Arizona and Germán Marquez going for the Padres. First pitch tonight is at 6:40. World Cup, we got one final from earlier. Argentina defeated Egypt 3-2, and Colombia and Switzerland are at the half, and there's no score. A bent tie rod can quickly bring a drive to a halt. 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
1: 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Less the Schaefer here at 3 o'clock. Thanks to Ben Fletcher for hanging out the last couple of hours. Brent Sperry's here. I don't have access to the text line. There might be some bleed over from the last 2 hours about me getting a new tattoo. We asked for recommendations. Just let me know if we end up getting more texts about that, because I'm looking for tattoo recommendations. I'm looking to get a tattoo on my left tricep. I have the concept. It is pure black and thin lined, so no color. If you have any recommendations, feel free to reach out at us, 70470. Start your text with the word team. Also, DM me on Instagram at Jonathan Rifkin with your recommendations. That's probably the only like sort of like positive off the beat interaction we're going to ask from you here in the next hour. We're going to do mostly soccer, a little Padres. Kevin Acey came on at 12:30, 90 minutes ago. Really interesting conversation, and I think that Fletch asked him such an interesting question that put Kevin Acey into a tough spot, because Kevin is in this unenviable position where he wakes up every day and he covers the Padres. He knows more information than he's able to divulge, because it's the nature of being a reporter. And Fletch straight up asked him, like, well, not straight up, but Fletch implied, and also in his question of implication, basically said, like, hey, like, at what point do we start questioning whether Craig Stammen, maybe Fletch did directly say this, at what point do we start questioning Craig Stammen as the choice for this manager position originally, and at what point do we relent that maybe this is the end of the road for him? And Kevin has a very interesting response, and you can understand that it puts him in between a rock and a hard place, but I think it's a fair question to ask. So something that's been in the back of the heads of Padre fans for the last couple of weeks on this 1-9 run in the last 10 games, minus 50 in the run differential, and lost 8-0 last night to an uninspired performance to a Diamondback squad who is climbing their way through the wild card rankings. It is just, you talk about pivotal times. Like, we have a Padres team who in a pivotal time in the season. I mean, Manny Machado said that they're competing, but I don't know. Actions always speak louder than words, and the actions on the field just don't feel like a team that is present in the way, in the competition the way you would like. And I just don't know if I believe that. So we saw that, and then we saw Team USA last night, and the complacency that they came with out of the gate. And I don't know if that slow start was a response to just a tumultuous 48 hours of reporting. And we talked about it yesterday. I had no problem with the suspension of the red card. I had no problem with our president picking up the phone to double check. Because at the end of the day, like, whether Trump had an impact or not, I think that this was going to be overturned anyways or suspended anyways, but it was a sticking point for a lot of the world to sort of use as a narrative built against us. And it's just interesting. I don't know if the U.S. sports landscape has ever really faced internationally what we went through. I don't know if this group of players had ever really, I don't know what can prepare you for something like that. It's not Balogun's fault. It's not any of the players' fault that what happened, and it was perceived the way it perceived. But at the end of the day, it is directed at them because they are representing this country and they're the ones on the pitch playing the game. And that is part of the responsibility that you have when you choose. It is a choice to go down that path and represent this nation at the greatest stage on this, at this sport, right? Like, and if you're a basketball player, you get called to the national team, you can say no. If you're in all of these sports, you can choose to turn it down. You're not going to, but within the acceptance, you are now carrying an extra weight of responsibility. And there are going to be times where adversity is going to force that weight to shift. And I think that weight did shift a lot for these players who just weren't ready for it. And it's all perceptive. It's all psychological. Physically, the team, I mean, look, Christian Pulisic, in theory, should have been more healthy than he was in the prior match. And he just looked slow. He looked slow. He looked offbeat. I really didn't like him starting as a forward. He's a winger. I don't know what the point. I guess you're trying to get Balogun some extra effort, some extra playmaking around him in the attacking third. But Pulisic was playing box to box anyways. He was playing from the attacking third to the defensive third. He looked tired. He looked slow. Defenders who were not faster than him a month ago are catching up to him. He was making mistakes. I think that a part of him felt like he needed to prove that he was the best player on this team because of the narratives that have been going around, that he has not been playing like the best player on this team, that he has disappeared. that Flo Balogun is the best player out there. And by the way, I think that Flo Balogun is the best player out there. Christian Pulisic is the best facilitator, the best playmaker. He should be the most intuitive player we have. It just didn't show up. It showed up for a half in the first game of the group stages. And then he got hurt. And then he just never really responded. We saw 30 minutes from him there and 30 minutes from him here. And then last night, he called himself out of the match. And look, he got hurt. He's been playing hurt the whole World Cup. He got hurt last night. If you can't play, you can't play. Like, I'm not going to be the one to point at other moments in history and say, well, this person, you know, Michael Jordan played the flu game and Kobe shot the free throws on his Achilles. Like, I understand, but we know our limits. And these athletes know their bodies better than we do. Like, the mind-body connection is on a completely different level with these guys. So when Christian Pulisic pulls himself out of a match, I truly believe that he feels like he cannot proceed and be productive. It was better. It was better to pull him and put Haji right out there and put Sebastian Berhalter out there. And at least you get guys who are in full form who could, because a full form Haji Wright or Ricardo Pepi or Sebastian Berhalter is better than a Christian Pulisic who's playing at 7 or 8%, right? Like, this guy was not even, it didn't even look like he was at 20% of what he can do. It was really disappointing. And look, I don't want to, you know, injury shame him. The part that I have a problem with is once he got pulled out and he got to his spot on the bench, immediately hands go in the head. And look, it's an emotional time. This could be his last World Cup cycle. He's so fragile. It's taken a toll on him, you can tell. And I think the soccer infrastructure, look, there's a lot of cynicism, but I think our soccer infrastructure is really evolving. I think we have some amazing attacking pieces in our pipelines right now. And Christian Pulisic just may not be the future. It may be somebody else, who's on this national team to fill that role. Doesn't feel like it. It feels like it's probably going to have to come from one of our U-20 squads or U-19 or somebody who maybe was... the national team has kept an eye on, but not necessarily been in the conversation. It just does not feel like that player outside of Flo is part of this team that we're going to see a lot of similar names in 2030, which is great. I want to see a lot of similar names, but you know, I don't know how much the psyche of some of these players are going to evolve in that time to get them where we need them to be. So I think that we're going to need some help from our system here. And that's the biggest part of all of this is, where does the U.S. go from here? What can we take away? How can we feel? First of all, we all should feel very prideful because the execution between the three host nations, Canada, the United States, and Mexico was incredible. I mean, we truly gave at least Mexico and United States an advantage when they were on the pitch. Like the 12th man, whatever, I guess it is the 12th man, right? Because there's 11 players out there on the pitch. That truly existed for both of those. I think that Canada got screwed not playing their knockout round match in Canada. The matches in Toronto looked really good. I don't know if they provided the same kind of passion and energy as you saw for the U.S. and Mexico, but it existed. It existed. But I think there should be a lot of pride. There's a lot of people out there who bought into this product, emotionally invested into it for the last 3 weeks, and are so disappointed that they're regressing to when soccer wasn't cool and soccer was this boring sport that people were kicking a ball around just to score once or twice, right? Like, I think that, and those people I understand, because it's hard to buy into something to, like, especially like somebody like Fletch, for example, who I think I can say this on this publicly, like, he very publicly was not a huge soccer fan over the last, like, I've been here for 5 years, and until SDFC was created, there was no interest, and slowly SDFC won him over, and now the World Cup, and then today he's frustrated, he never wants to watch soccer again, and I think that that's a very fair reaction, because, like, the sport is novel to so many of you out there. We've been looking, we live in a world right now where we're looking for novelty, where we're looking for nostalgia, right? Like, the millennials are all trying to show their babies Friends and SpongeBob, and Disney is now starting to tap into the nostalgic psyche and trying to get some of the old shows. Like, Victorious is coming back, right? I don't know. I may be speaking to the wrong demographic here of people, but like, that's my point. Like, there's a need for nostalgia. There is a need for novelty. And I think that and a need for unity and community. And this World Cup provided that in a bubble for a lot of people that have been searching for it, and people bought into that, And now that doesn't exist anymore. It can exist if we all choose to kind of move forward with this mindset and try to institute soccer in this country the way that it is in other countries. The problem is the MLS has done a really good job of building an impenetrable system, if you will, for now. Like, unless the USL can really get $1 billion behind it, probably way more than that. I mean, it's going to be $6 to $10 billion. I don't see much of a threat. I love the USL, the soccer team that I am part owner in is moving to the USL. But I just think that we have to find a way to open it up and make it more accessible, because the athletes, the amazing soccer athletes we have, aren't still getting those opportunities because it's either too expensive or they're getting picked up. They rather go and play for Dortmund's academy, or they rather go and play for Bayern Munich's academy. And by the way, FIFA makes it really easy to get citizenship in other countries, passports in other countries. So some of our players getting picked off. You know, Kobe Jones, who is one of the greatest soccer players in U.S. history and an amazing guy. He's an ambassador to the World Cup. You see him on Fox broadcast. He was just given a key to Los Angeles. Like, this guy, and he's truly one of the most wonderful human beings you'll ever meet, and just got a statue outside of LA Galaxy Arena up in Carson. He talks about how he started. So the soccer team that I'm part owner in, he is a majority owner in, and he started, like, the whole idea of Ventura County FC starting was because Kobe Jones, coming out of Westlake High School, same high school as Christian Yelich, by the way, didn't have a soccer pathway. He's like, I had to leave my home. I had to leave, by the way, Southern California, from San Ysidro all the way up to the Central Valley. I guess that's not really Southern California at this point, but we'll just call it that bubble, is some of the best competitive athletes in every sport in the world. Like, we don't, okay, cricket, whatever, fine, Aussie rules football, but you know what I mean. We output better football players, basketball players, baseball players than, like, anywhere else. Soccer players, we output a heck of a lot of good soccer players, too. And so, like, regionally, like, this thing, so Kobe was like, hey, this is absurd that we regionally are clearly proven our dominance across the sportscape, especially on the youth side, and soccer doesn't exist here. And that's why a big part of why he started a soccer team, to provide an area rich in soccer talent with accessibility to get put on the map. And none of that just doesn't exist in mass here in the United States. And until it does, we're going to stay behind. It's not about LeBron James choosing basketball over soccer, right? It's not about Tyreek Hill choosing to be a wide receiver over being a left winger. It's about unlocking the true talent and potential we have. We have a couple of the best under 18-year-olds in the world. Go look up this guy, Vicente Garcia. He's 15 years old. You want to talk about somebody who, like, you can get excited about in 4 years to represent the United States, who looks like Yamin Lamal out there? Like, we got some boys in the system. It's about continuing to make it accessible. It's expensive right now. You got to travel. There's politics that play a part in it. And by the way, like, the academies are a big deal in this too. Like, IMG Academy, Dematha, Modern Day, right? I mean, even Cathedral Catholic, like, these high schools, these, you know, some of them are high schools, some of them are like academies, whatever, but they all find ways to bring in great athletes. But it's a lot harder for soccer athletes to get that scholarship to a school, to a prep school that charges $40,000 to $60,000, than it is for a football player or a basketball player. Like, if you want to go play soccer at IMG, it's a lot harder to get into that infrastructure if you're one of the best soccer players and get your payment covered than it is if you're a top 250, 300 football player in the United States. So, like, it just is, it's more accessible. There's more scholarships being given. And I understand the money comes in through football and through basketball. So why wouldn't those academies, why wouldn't those universities invest in those programs? There's a reason that they're called rev programs versus non-rev programs. But the self-fulfilling prophecy exists when the rev program, when the non-rev programs are getting so little investment that they can't even improve. And that's the part that we have to avoid. So they lost, and we're sad, and we're allowed to be sad, but we'll continue to console each other. On the other side, Kevin Acey will be on here at 2:30 to talk a little Padres. That won't be a huge consultation, but it's a conversation that I think needs to be had. Jonathan Rifkin with you up until 3 o'clock, San Diego Sports 760, live on the iHeartRadio app.
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11: Thursday, 12:30 will be your next opportunity to hear the World Cup here on San Diego Sports 760. Colombia and Switzerland in a 0-0 bout right now heading towards the 60th minute. I have Colombia winning that to advance. We put that in our picks earlier. If you're privy to dishing out a little cash, trying to win a little bit extra back. 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Get them now before they sell out. Dan Wetzel, who's a really good person, if you haven't, like, if you're still trying to get into the world of soccer and there's intricacies you don't understand sort of around the game, right? I was talking about academies before and about the U18 and U17 and U20 circuits, right? If all of that is a little unfamiliar to you and you are interested, Dan Wetzel is a great person to follow. He's an ESPN reporter. He really specializes in soccer. Earlier today, what time is it? Yeah, earlier today, he came out with an article titled "World Cup Losses Will Continue Until America Fixes Its Youth Soccer System." And he goes into the beginning of it. The hook is, you know, every uninspiring World Cup result, like there are always, you know, why can't the U.S. ever be great at soccer? And then he literally says, if only LeBron James were out there, right? That's the Ben Fletcher argument. But every country can face that argument. And then he goes on to talk about how Belgium has 12 million people. Norway has 5.6 million people. The U.S. is 350 million people. So there's no excuse, right? Like, you're telling me that a country full of 5.6 million people are able to find 21 better soccer players or develop them than a country full of 350 million people. That's like that right there in itself makes you scratch your head about what is going on in the U.S. He said, we have enough athletes and enough athletes with the requisite technical skills. Do we have enough competitors, though? Do we have enough players who don't just want to win, but need to win? Guys who want more than just to appear in Michelob Ultra commercials. This is a really good point. There haven't been a lot of heartwarming, heroic stories, right? About, you don't hear about the kid who was born on the south side of the city somewhere and grew up in the slums and soccer was his only way out. And so he picked up a ball and went to the local park and was playing and somehow, you know, some scout came across them or on social media, they went viral, right? Like, you don't hear those stories. You hear about kids who come from wealthy families who get put into a system. And I think that as technically savvy as they can be, there's an edge that they're missing. You go down to Mexico, man, soccer is the way out for a lot of these people. Soccer, you go to South America, it's Brazil. Soccer is a way out for a lot of these people. You kind of have a mix in England. Like, people wonder why England, you know, can have one of the best leagues in the world domestically and consistently struggle in the World Cup. And I think that this is part of it. I think that they have really, really, really good players who come play in the Premier League and then obviously go play for the respective countries. But I think that the English mentality lacks an edge that you see from some of these other countries. In France, like, there's an equity in

0: a huge neck wound in France, and soccer is the way out for a lot of these players, right? They come from immigrant families who come with sense to their name, with nothing. And they try to give a better life to their kids, and soccer ends up becoming that saving grace. In the United States, it's, you know, a wealthy family for the most part. This is not universal, but, you know, wealthy family, family with some money, puts the kid into the travel ball team, and the kid has the resources, the coaching, and they know that they're going to be good, and they know that the U.S. is somewhat still growing in the sport, so they have a chance to stand out. And I think that you just don't, the adversity that you face with this being your only option versus like, hey, I can afford to be good. Like, there's a difference in mindset. I'm not trying to diminish the people that can go afford to play the game, by the way. That's amazing. That's the dream. I hope that everybody can have that opportunity. And I certainly am not trying to diminish the journey of people who have to use this as a means to get out of whatever their situation is. But I think that we have more of the former, not enough of the latter. And I don't know how you instill a mentality into the former without the latter existing. So I think there needs to be more accessibility, and I think there needs to be a mind shift. I'm not saying that we should now all of a sudden go and put our academy players through peril and try to force them to adopt this mindset. I just think that we don't have a killer instinct. We don't have this instinct of guys who have lived with their backs against the walls. They have been the best in the United States, right? Balogun goes and plays in France. He plays for AS Monaco. France is a really good soccer league, probably third or fourth best in the world. AS Monaco's okay. I mean, he's maybe like a top 10 forward in the league. It's pretty good. Comes here, you know, we love him. He's a beloved player, best player on our team. So it really comes down to like these intricacies about the U.S. and culture and mindset, and like, how do we shift that? And Dan really talks about how it starts in our youth, in our academy. And I tend to agree. Because like it wasn't just that we were outclassed. Like, we know that soccer can be like this luxurious sport, but it's also not. It's a sport of the people. Like, you need equipment for baseball. You need a basketball court for basketball. Football, I mean, football you can make work. But soccer, you take two trash cans, you put them over on their side, you put them at the end of the field on each, you know, across from each other, perpendicular, and you find a ball and you play. It's all you need. We just don't have that kind of mindset here, and I think it really showed at a time when we were facing adversity as a country. We were going against a team that really on paper is just better than us. I mean, Trossard and Doku and Lukaku and De Bruyne alone, three of those guys didn't even need to play. Lukaku and, by the way, Doku, who's like a $120 million player, didn't even have to play in critical time. So it's a cultural problem here. It's a mindset thing. It's not a skill thing. Like, we're just as skillful as everybody else. We have players that can cut. We have players that can score. We have players that can defend. I think our goalie situation, we can work that a little bit harder, I think, into tightening that up a little bit, because that was frustrating. That was a glaring weakness. But it comes down to mindset and psychology, and that is where we're lacking against. And look, countries have decades of, some have centuries of history over us. I think Belgium started their soccer league in the late 1890s. We started in 1994. I mean, that's 100 years difference. That's 100 year head start in a country that has 12 million people. So, you know, it's just, we're still catching up, and people, it's so easy. It's so easy to ride the dopamine and the serotonin for the last 3 weeks. And then it all comes crashing down, and we feel alone and we feel sad. And I completely understand, and it is valid. And that's how we should feel, because it's an indicator that we also cared. That's like whenever you have a good meal or you go on vacation and you have that feel, you know, when you go on vacation, and I hope that people have had this feeling. I haven't had it in a long time. You know, when you go on vacation and you're on the plane back and you're just like, I don't want to get off this plane. Like, I don't want this to end. Right. As annoying as that feeling is, and that, you know, that pit, that drop in your stomach, it's an indication that you actually were present. It's an indication that you enjoyed yourself. And it's an indication that you are leaving something that you want to come back to. And I'm looking at this World Cup as the same. Yeah, it's a disappointing ending. No, I don't think that they went as far as I think they could have. Belgium was the better team. We can acknowledge that. But we had a damn good time, man. And we showed up, and I think we represented ourselves well. And you know, to all the people that are now feeling they're regressing back to before they like soccer, back to when it was just about football and college football. And it should, like, that's fine. Like, we live your life, man. Identify with the sports that you identify with. Be passionate and be present in that. I'm not trying to tell anybody how they should be, you know, living their sports fandom life. But this isn't it for the U.S. And if you stick with us, you stick with this team, you will be rewarded for your fandom. I promise you that. I promise you that. So, still plenty of excitement to come. I think Norway right now is the team to root for. I'm big on the Vikings, the striking Vikings. So we'll see how they can do. I think you'll hear that game here on San Diego Sports 760 at 12:30 on Thursday. But that'll do it for us right now. We'll continue the conversation on the other side. Padres, game two against the Diamondbacks. Oh boy. Can they justify being buyers at all? I don't know. We'll talk about it coming up next. Jonathan Rifkin in with you, 2 to 3 o'clock, San Diego Sports 760, live on the iHeartRadio app.
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9: 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Padres and Diamondbacks are getting set for game two of their series tonight down at Petco Park. It's going to be Zach Gallen going for Arizona and Germán Márquez going for the Friars. First pitch tonight is at 6:40. We have one final from earlier in the World Cup. Argentina defeated Egypt 3-2. 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
0: 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Sure, he'll have lots of thoughts on the Padres. Padres team that is facing a big question as we head barreling 22 games now. 23 games until the trade deadline. Buyers or sellers? Buyers or sellers? I don't know how you can make the case to be buyers right now. What are you adding to? You have a team with Manny Machado, Fernando Tatis Jr., Jackson Merrill. Let's just start with those three guys, right? We'll call them the core, the offense. Like, if those guys were batting 250 plus, first of all, can I just say, like, now that I'm thinking about this more, it's amazing they're only two games below 500. Can I just... It feels like we're talking about a team that has, like, been out of the playoff race for, like, 2 weeks, and we're trying to figure out if they should just, like, invest for 5 years down the road or not. Where that's not the point that this team is at, but it feels that way. Anyways, back to my diatribe. From my diatribe. Whatever. I would say, yeah, you need to add complementary pieces to the core three guys, so that way the team can be rewarded further and become a contender. Because I don't think that the current team makeup, even if those three guys were executing, now, if they were all batting, you know, 330 and slugging insane numbers, and all of a sudden you're looking at a team with, you know, the analytics that mimics some of the legendary, like, fine, but, like, that was never going to be the reality. If the best case realistic scenario happened, I think you would still need to add to this team. But we're far closer to the worst case scenario, and we're barreling towards it, which is to just be done, right? Wave the white flag. Get ready for a long off season, and I don't mean proverbially. Sure, I can't believe they give me an opportunity to talk. Anyways, psychologically, it's going to be a long offseason, but tangibly, like, we don't know what kind of baseball, if at any, we're getting next year, right? I know the networks are preparing inventory. They're starting to get creative, trying to fill those spots because NBC has the Sunday Night Baseball package for a couple more years after this first year, and ESPN has their licensing deal, and TBS, like, they all have to figure out programming. And I know some of the people in programming at these networks, and I know that they're preparing. I mean, they're backfilling for a full season. Just in case we don't have, they're preparing for potentially a full season of no baseball, which I guess is no season of baseball, a full no season of baseball. And now, look, you got to, in those situations when there's billions of dollars on the line in television revenue money and contracts and advertising, you have to prepare for the worst case scenario. Like, the whole reason that the American Century Golf, you know, celebrity golf tournament that I think starts tomorrow up in Tahoe, the whole reason that exists is because in 1998, John Miller, who's still one of the, you know, higher ups in programming at NBC, they lost baseball. And he was like, how do we fill our summer? So he just created this golf tournament. American Century said, yeah, we'll give you some money, and it's become an institution, right? Like, this is kind of how institutions are created, when holes need to be plugged. So I'm not saying that, like, we may not necessarily be without something interesting. We just may be without baseball. Anyways, there's my other ADHD tangent here about this. But I don't know how you can justify it. I mean, do they go 22-0 over the next 22 games leading up to the trade deadline, or 23-0? And yeah, okay, fine. Hey, all of a sudden, you know, Dodgers have a weird stretch and you're only a couple of games back, and you find yourself in the number two wild card. If this team can find themselves just outside the wild card around that time, then yeah, you could justify trying to add. But we also don't know what's happening with Joe Musgrove, right? And we don't know what's happening with some of the other parts of this starting rotation. And until there's some clarity there, I don't know how you can even make a decision on, like, is Joe Musgrove going to pitch this season? If he's going to pitch, how good does he look? And if he looks good, then does that swing your ambition in a different way where, hey, let's start buying and maybe add somebody, a piece to the bullpen or add a piece to the starting rotation, right? But if Joe Musgrove doesn't come back and the two consistent starters this team continues to have are Walker Buehler and Michael King, and Walker Buehler ain't nothing yesterday, right? So, like, this team is in no position to be buying right now. I don't really want them. I like the guys on this team. I don't want them to sell. I don't want all of a sudden for you to see some of the names that we have been hanging on to. I've been talking about building identity in soccer. Talk about building identity. Like we as Padre fans have had to force ourselves into building an identity into the circumstances contractually around Manny Machado and Fernando Tatis Jr., right? Like, and Xander Bogaerts, which has been very difficult to do. Tough pill to swallow. So when I say, like, we have thrown ourselves into this thing and we have bought in, despite the numbers not necessarily being very favorable, despite continued question marks around some of the decision making that AJ Preller has done, we have to buy in at the beginning of every season, because what's this for otherwise? But now we're at that point where that buy-in is worn off and that we're all tired. And I do feel like we're a bit burnt out. Like, thank goodness we had the World Cup to lead us to this point, at least. At least we had 3 good weeks. We got from the NBA Finals to the World Cup. And now we just have to get through the next 50-some days to college football. Like, can we just do that? And then, soon after that is the NFL. Or soon after that is the NFL. So, like, we're getting close. And then college basketball, and the cycle repeats, and we'll figure out what to do with baseball next year when we get an announcement in December whether or not there's going to be a season. Well, we'll get the suspension of the season. We won't know exactly what it's going to look like the rest of the year, as it's going to be on a rolling basis. But, like, we're close. So now we hit this dead period, and I wish that wasn't the case, because the Padres just haven't given us a reason to feel like the tide is going to turn, that the energy is going to shift, and that we're going to be able to go through July and into August feeling confident and excited about this team. I'm glad people are going to Petco Park. Tickets are cheap. Would you rather tickets be expensive and have to deal with that because the team's good? Or would you rather get the $9 ticket, have a nice day at the ballpark in the sun, bring the family, get some food, crack open a beer, and watch your team lose 8-0 yesterday, right? So what experience do you want? I'd personally rather the ticket. I'd rather personally not be able to afford to go. And by the way, I really can't afford to go right now. But the team be good. Like, I'd rather watch the team, a good team at home. I don't want, like, this is me personally. I don't like crowds, no offense. So, like, if you had never been to the ballpark before and you've been dying to take to the family and you can disassociate from the outcome, emotionally detach yourself from the outcome, shout out to stoicism, then go up, take advantage. This is your chance. Take advantage. That's what this might be for. This might be for those people who have been priced out for the last 5 years, to be able to take their kids who have never been to Petco Park or have only been a couple of times and go have a good time, right? Like, if there's a silver lining there, that's it. It's a gorgeous summer. Go take advantage. Still one of the best baseball venues in the world. Food is a lot more affordable when tickets are $9. But I don't know. Do you want them to be? Do you want them to be back up at $100 in at the end of August because they went streaking? I hope so. I hope so. Give us a reason to pay attention. Give us a reason to miss baseball if there's no baseball next season. Because right now I'm starting to trend towards relieved. Because as much as we want to sit here at the beginning of a season and talk ourselves into, hey, this team is really good, Craig Stammen wasn't a bad hire, great pieces surrounding Manny Machado and Fernando Tatis Jr. and Jackson Merrill, who is poised to take another leap this year, Joe Musgrove is starting to throw lightly. Like, all of these little indicators that we use, right, to build our narrative for what the season's going to look like, they were true. They existed. None of us were lying to ourselves. But the Padres, it feels like it's almost like a smoking gun every year, because we are led to believe this thing, and then these X, Y, and Z don't matriculate, and then we have to evaluate how we feel in July. And now we're at that point. So it was nice to have an escape from soccer. I'm disappointed every reason that you possibly can name for the U.S. losing. But a big reason was it was just a nice distraction from baseball. It's exhausting. We all love what we do. I mean, I hope that you're finding, listener, you're finding fulfillment in what you do with your life, and I hope your journey's sure. It's Lee. All of us are on our journey and we're all being led in places we never anticipated, but I hope it's going okay. But like it can be exhausting sometimes. Right. And we love baseball. We love the Padres, man. This is getting exhausting and I'm okay. I don't want a break. I don't want a reason for a break, but I'm okay. I'm okay if it happens, if these are the circumstances of which that break comes. So, oh, man, maybe they win tonight. Let's hope they win tonight. Let's have a different conversation tomorrow. Let's say, hey, they won 11-0. This team is back, baby. Zach Allen still sucks. I don't know, though. Spend the $9 and just enjoy yourself. You can still be present. You can still have a good time in the Padres. Can still lose because we live in an amazing place and we should not take that for granted. Let's wrap things up on the other side. Jonathan Rifkin with you up until 3:00. 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
10: What's happening, fellow sports fans? It's Andy West. Let's look back on this day in sports history, July 7th. We will start today back in 1964, where the National League beat the American League 7-4 in the All-Star Game on Johnny Callison's two-out, three-run homer off Dick Raddatz in the bottom of the ninth inning at New York Shea Stadium. The win pulled the National League even with the American League, 17 wins, 17 losses, one tie, for the first time since the series began. Jumping ahead today in 1978 at the Wimbledon Women's Tennis Final, Martina Navratilova wins her first Grand Slam singles title, beating Chris Everett 2-6, 6-4, 7-5. This was Navratilova's first of 18 Grand Slam singles titles and a record 9 Wimbledon singles titles. And staying right there at Wimbledon, today in 2013, Andy Murray becomes the first British man in 77 years to win the Wimbledon title, beating Novak Djokovic 6-4, 7-5, 6-4 in the final. The last British man to win the Wimbledon title before was Fred Perry in 1936.
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13: On the night before Halloween in 1975, 15-year-old Martha Moxley was murdered in the Tony Bellhaven neighborhood of Greenwich, Connecticut. She was rich and beautiful and loved by all who knew her. For decades, despite intense media scrutiny, police failed to make an arrest. In 2000, 25 years after Martha's murder, her one-time neighbor, Michael Skakel, was arrested. He'd been 15, like her, at the time of the crime. He was also a cousin of the Kennedys.
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13: 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Of course Michael Skakel killed his next-door neighbor Martha Moxley. He beat her to death with a golf club. I knew it. And if you followed the case like I did, I bet you knew it too. My name is Andrew Goldman. I've been a journalist for 30 years. I got involved in this case in 2015. 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
17: World Cup coverage continues on Thursday at 12:30. No U.S., no Canada, no Mexico. The hosts have been knocked out of the World Cup. Not without a ton of fun and passion, though. Great job, I would say, from all three host countries. It was a spectacle. Canada, I think, got screwed on the knockout round draw. They should have. Mexico's playing in Mexico City. The U.S. is playing in the U.S. Canada should have been playing in Canada, man. I don't know. What was so objectionable about the Canadians, FIFA, that you felt like they had to come to the U.S. to play their knockout match? But we didn't have to do that. We didn't have to go to Toronto or Mexico City, or Mexico didn't have to go to Houston or Vancouver, right? But it was such a great job by all three nations. I think that we pulled it off so well, and in a way where, look, the ball of gun situation aside, we earned a ton of respect. Like, we are the greatest nation in the world. Like, go look at the world. We have our problems. World's a crazy place, man. And there is no perfection anywhere. People see things in different lights. You know, we're a product of our environments. We're a product of nature and nurture. We're a product of the way that we were, the subconscious tendencies that were embedded with us as children that we may not have overcome, right? Like, there are all these idiosyncrasies that play a part into who we are and our perception, our mentality. So even though we know the U.S. is the best, not everybody does. But boy, do I think that we earned a lot of respect, especially in the soccer world, because everybody looked at the U.S. and said, yeah, they don't care. Like, this is the world's game, and the country who dominates the world at everything, including hockey, by the way, on the men's and women's side, can't win in soccer, doesn't even care about soccer. But I think we proved them wrong. The problem is now is when a lot of people choose to regress prior to when they thought soccer was cool and choose to hate on it again because their hearts were broken, which is a fair and understandable response. But don't diminish the journey. Don't diminish the impact of the sport because you were hurt. Think about the other teams that you're a fan of, right? New York Knicks fans stuck with this team for decades before they finally won a championship. Heartbroken year after year. You might only have to suffer a heartbreak if you're a diehard USA fan every 4 years, by the way. So at least it's not every year. I don't know if that's a silver lining or not, if that makes you feel any better. So why not? What's the harm? What, because it hurt you? But it also brought you so much joy. That's why it hurt you. So stick with it. I'm telling you. If you weren't an SDFC fan before and you started watching the USA, the US or any of these other countries in the World Cup, you started watching the World Cup, like you're going to see a lot of that kind of style with SDFC. You're going to see amazing names. Some names in these MLS matches you're going to recognize when they have their, you know, their CONCACAF matches against Mexico, the Nations League, you're going to recognize some of those names as well. So there's a lot of knowledge, I think, that a lot of people who had no idea about the sport have gained. Put it to good use. Pay attention to the MLS. Pay attention to the USL. I mean, there are local teams popping up everywhere. Everywhere. Every city at this point is having an FC, right? Or an SC or a soccer club in their name. Like, we are getting them everywhere.
0: It's so fun. You've experienced it. Don't let that passion die. Experience the hurt. Remember the hurt. Let's respond by kicking ass in 2030. By the way, our women in 28 are going to win it all again. Really, like, transfer that energy over to 2028 on the women's side. It's going to be, oh. And you want to talk about, like, competitiveness. The world is getting very competitive on that side as well. So a lot of interesting things in the world of soccer to come here in the next few years. And, yeah, just stick with it. And if not, that's okay, too, because there's amazing other sports happening. And that's the point, right? Like, that we need a myriad for a myriad of tastes. And that includes baseball. And I think that baseball right now might have more people that are paying less attention to it than soccer, at least if you're a Padre fan. We'll see if they can get it done tonight, though. What does tonight do? If you get a win, like, do these one-off wins matter? They've won one in their last 10, 1-9. Like, did that 5-2 win at Dodger Stadium in the fourth and final game of the series, when you're playing the Dodgers B team and everybody in the stands is screen watching the Mexico game on their phone, like, did that really bring anybody any sort of resolve about this team? And if it did, it probably was stripped away pretty quickly last night after the 8-0 loss. So I don't think, like, I want them to go out there and win, but we need to see consistency, man. We need to see consistency. We need to see fire. We need to see something different. Craig Stammen premeditating a second inning blow up or whenever it happened in the game. That, I don't know if that's the difference that we're looking for. I think we need something that is going to catch the players, like, off guard, but in a way where it lights a fire under them. It just does. I don't know if they see Craig Stammen as, like, I don't know if Craig Stammen has the regard of the players as such that he could go out there, do that, and they're going to be like, yeah, I respect that guy. Like, I think they see Craig Stammen as a friend, as a former teammate, as a buddy. When my buddies do stuff like that, I kind of laugh at them. And Fernando Tatis Jr. had a wry smile on his face during that, you know, quote blow up that Stammen had. So I don't think that was the move to earn any of these players more respect or light that fire under their butts. It just wasn't. And I don't know what it's going to be, if any, at this point. I mean, they're dropping in the wild card. They're playing the team that was one game up on them, is going to continue to elevate. And they're in the division. Like, you're playing the Diamondbacks. Not that there's an excuse if you were playing the Pirates or the Cubs, who they just lost a series to, or the Marlins. It doesn't matter. Like, go out there and play baseball and win. But, oh, man. I'm ready for football season. I'm ready for college football season. I'm ready for the Pac-12 era to begin, the new Pac-12 era. At least there's intrigue, right? Like, San Diego State, like, we're going to go into this football season on this station. You're going to hear about everybody's passions and their fandoms, and it's going to be fun, and we're going to inspire you. And hopefully that inspiration sticks, because right now I can feel the sadness ruminating from the USA loss and just the way the Padres are playing. But that's going to do it for us here today. Alan Sliwa will take over for your afternoon drive home until 6:00. Big thanks to Ben Fletcher. Big thanks to Mary, to Mike, to Brent. Jonathan Rifkin saying so long. We'll be back tomorrow, 12-2 with Fletch, 2-3, all by my lonesome. 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
19: In 2005, investigators in Palm Beach, Florida, began uncovering a dark secret.
22: A lot of girls knew about it, and a lot of girls were doing it.
23: If anybody asks if you're over the age of 18, just go ahead and go with it.
19: There was a wealthy man in Palm Beach who was offering young girls a way to make money. That man was Jeffrey Epstein, and he had set up a system designed to bring him underage girls. Local police and the federal government would investigate and, by their count, find dozens of victims. Epstein would become one of the world's most infamous predators, a man who could have faced decades in prison but served just 13 months in his own wing of a county jail.
24: Why would you cut this deal with Jeffrey Epstein?
19: Epstein's abuse would span years and cross state lines.
25: New York, Palm Beach, New Mexico, Paris, Virgin Islands, and each one of those residences is an alleged crime scene.
19: I'm ABC's Mark Remillard, and with a team of journalists from the ABC News Investigative Unit, we've traveled around the country to look at Jeffrey Epstein and the allegations of his horrifying abuse, to hear from the girls who suffered it, who are now women fighting to recover from it. Truth and Lies, Jeffrey Epstein.
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26: President Trump marked the launch of his new investment accounts for children while speaking from the Oval Office Monday. Trump said the accounts are absolutely incredible for kids.
27: And it's something I'm very proud of. Some people think it's going to be go down as one of the most important things we've done during the administration.
26: The U.S. government deposited $1,000 in many children's accounts.
27: $1,000 each into the Trump accounts of over 500,000 American children.
26: The Lone Star State's ready to give Wall Street a run for its money now that it's trading with a limited number of companies. Daria Albinger with details.
28: There's Wall Street and now there's Y'all Street. That's the nickname of the Texas Stock Exchange. The startup is based in Dallas. It's backed by more than $270 million from some financial heavyweights, including J.P. Morgan Chase. The fully electronic exchange is described as a lower-cost, highly transparent alternative to Wall Street, making it more accessible for small and mid-sized companies to go public.
26: And Senate Democrats want to push the minimum wage up to $25 an hour. That would be a huge jump for Texas, with experts predicting a ripple effect through the economy.
29: You never want to get the wage out of sync with what the economy will support, because that will just result in reduced employment.
26: Economist Ray Perryman says the minimum wage was never meant to be a living wage. It was designed for part-timers like students and retirees.
29: It's simply not workable in our economy.
26: Tesla has started testing robo-taxis in Austin that don't have a steering wheel or pedals. And experts who've been tracking the industry say that is a concerning trend.
30: There will be no possibility for a person, a driver, to come in, take control, move the vehicle.
26: That's attorney Trey Gober.
30: That's going to bring about an entirely new level of potential problem.
26: And the private sector did add 98,000 jobs in June. Most of them were in healthcare. Matt Mattinson reports.
31: That's according to payroll processor ADP. It's a bit lower than market forecasts of 110,000 new jobs. Aside from healthcare, trade, transportation, and finance also saw growth.
26: I'm Monica Nelson with your consumer and business news.
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9: 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The Padres and Diamondbacks are getting set for Game 2 of their series tonight down at Petco Park. It's going to be Zach Gallen going for Arizona and Herman Marquez going for the Padres. First pitch tonight is at 6:40. 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
34: Here's my issue with what I see and hear from the Padres. There's no tangible solution. It's always, well, our guys are going to get their numbers, and we got to go to the ballpark tomorrow and put today behind us. 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
34: And their issues are so significant that that's the problem between comparing them with 2024. 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
32: Here's Schaefer and Sliwa.
0: What is going on, everybody? Thank you very much for tuning in. Schaefer and Sliwa show today. Solo today. Schaefer made it happen yesterday. I'm making it happen today. We are definitely we're juggling a little bit. That's our goal today, is to juggle a little bit. So hopefully everybody's doing good. Obviously we got a lot to talk about, a lot to get into, and a lot of it obviously cleared or around the San Diego Padres. We'll talk, of course, about the World Cup USA being eliminated yesterday. So we got a lot of different stuff to get into. Kevin Acey is going to join the show. Looking forward to having him a part of the show and the broadcast. We got Jackson Feltz as well, who's an iHeart World Cup broadcaster, also part of the Seattle Sounders. He's going to join us. He's doing a lot of work around the World Cup, talking about how USA got embarrassed yesterday against Belgium. Got to be honest with you, I don't think I'm too shocked or surprised. That just kind of comes with USA men's soccer, so I'm accustomed to that, as many other people are. Eric Pincus, 5 o'clock, will join us from Bleacher Report, and we are going to talk some NBA. We're going to talk a lot about what's going on around the league, where LeBron's going to end up, and everything else. Of course, we got to start the show. We're going to talk about the San Diego Padres. So, you know, Brent, it's funny, man. Just kind of listening to a lot of the Padres chatter. Obviously, John and I do a lot of content. I think Schaefer probably does the most Padres content of anybody in the market. Just all the podcasts he does a 3-hour show and everything else. And I'm trying to figure out, when we have the conversation, you know, should they be buyers, and they got to address a couple starting pitchers they need, and then the hitting's a problem, and this and that. Watching this team play on a day in, day out basis, I grew up in San Diego, so I'm obviously a Padres fan my entire life. I don't really know, and I know there has been there. I know we all get kind of caught up in the moment, but I don't know if I've seen a team as frustrating as this year's. Now, don't get me wrong. I mean, of course, 2023, when your lineup is as stacked as much as it is, wants those. I know there's worse Padre seasons to have, but watching this team night in and night out, it's like I'm hoping for a different result, even though I know exactly what's going to happen. Every single night I watch the Padres, I know exactly what's going to happen. I'm gonna go through a couple different things here, because a lot of people have said this is arguably the most important stretch of the year for the San Diego Padres. There was about 20 games left before the All-Star break, and they had Atlanta. Then they had a 3-game set against the Dodgers. And then it was, who am I missing in between? It's the series against the Cubs. And then a 4-game set in LA, and then it's Arizona, it's Toronto, and then you get to the All-Star break. And I get why everybody's saying, hey, this is it. This is, like, arguably, this is the stretch that it's going to come down to for San Diego, in order, more than anything else, just to determine, basically just to determine if this team is worth spending any more assets on or spending any more resources on. So far over that stretch, the 20-game stretch that we were talking about, they're 5-9 and there's 6 games left. Let me also remind you, they started out that 20-game stretch going 4-0. So they swept the Atlanta Braves. People will say, the Braves are injured, or Sale didn't pitch, or whatever. It didn't matter. The Padres went 3-0. They swept them, took the first game against the Dodgers. And you're like, is it possibly going to change? The answer is no, it's not going to change. They're 1-9 in their last 10 games. And I'm going to wait on yesterday's game against the Arizona Diamondbacks, which might have been the most lifeless that I've seen the San Diego Padres this year. And that's not easy, because there's plenty of games that I can go back to that and say, no, this is one of the worst losses of the year. Or, you know what, this one was important, they did nothing. Or they lost 23-3. Like, I can go off of plenty of games. I mean, hell, I could just point out the Dodger games, and some of those are some of the most gut-wrenching losses that the Padres have had. But 5-9 with 6 games remaining over that 20-game stretch, and there's no indication to me that, you know, it's going to get better. It is baseball. I understand the term. A lot of people use it. A lot of people say it. Maybe it is just baseball, and they go 5-1 in their last six games here, and they're able to kind of salvage this thing and make it a 10-10 stretch in the final 20 games before we get to the All-Star break. And maybe they can sell A.J. Preller over this course of this last handful stretch of games. I know the All-Star game is going to come, and there's a little bit of time after that as well. But let me just kind of give everyone a quick idea where they're sitting. All right, so this is going to paint a picture for everybody. And if I sound a little doom and gloom, it's because I am. I'm not trying to apologize for it as well. I'm trying to be honest with everybody here. And hopefully if you're a Padre fan or you're somebody here in San Diego that's listening to the show, hopefully you appreciate the honesty, because that's all I'm trying to be. Here's where the Padres sit in the NL. They're two games below 500. They're 44-46. They are now 4.5 games out of a wild card spot. Think about where they've been hovering all season long and where they sit today. Now 4.5 games out of a wild card spot. Here are how many teams that are in front of them outside of the division leaders. Take out the Dodgers, take out the Brewers, take out the Braves. Chicago, Philly, Miami, St. Louis, Washington, Pittsburgh, and Arizona. There are seven teams in front of them for those three wildcard spots. And some of them comfortably in front. Like some of them, we could almost start getting into that territory where it's like, yeah, it ain't a conversation. I mean, the Cubbies, they have, how many games is it? A six-game advantage on the pot. There's some conversations I don't even want to have. Not to say that other teams can't go down, other teams can't fall or anything like that. But when you have seven teams in front of you, you need a lot of squads to start faltering. So I'm going to point out a couple other things as we go here. So they're 11th place in the NL. They're 4.5 games back from Miami. They've lost 9 of their last 10 games, which I mentioned. And also something to just keep in mind here, they don't hold tiebreakers over Philly, Chicago, or St. Louis. Those are the three of the teams that are in front of them. Obviously, there's a handful of teams. What'd they go? I think they went 0-6 against Philadelphia. St. Louis, 3-5 maybe, something like that, or 3-4. I know they lost that set of games as well. And then Chicago also beat them as well. So on top of that, the amount of teams, I was telling Schaefer this last week, I'm like, John, there's another team that just leapfrogged the Padres. He's like, yeah, I know. Whichever team. It was like, all right, at the time it was like, all right, Miami's now in front of them. And it's like, now Washington's in front of them. How the hell did Pittsburgh get in front of them? Arizona beating the Padres yesterday, Arizona's now in front of them as well. It's a tough team to watch. It is a very, very difficult team to watch and to cover. You know, I kind of sit in a more unique position, and I do it on purpose because that's how I'd rather cover a team. I'm a fan of the San Diego Padres. I'm from San Diego, so I enjoy covering the San Diego Padres. The first time I've ever done it as part of my profession, and I'm glad that I can sit in a seat where we could talk about them on a day-to-day basis. The problem with that is I'm a fan. So when I'm watching these games, I'm trying to be very, very objective, but at the same time, I can't take the fandom out, nor do I want to take the fandom out. This is exactly how I want to cover the San Diego Padres. That's a difficult watch on a day-to-day basis. Last show John and I did was on Thursday because we had Friday off. So that whole four-game set against the Dodgers, John and I didn't react to, you know, right after the game. Now, John does because he does, you know, obviously his other shows and everything else. This is the first time I grabbed a mic since Thursday. So I got 4 out of their last 5 games with L's and some of the most excruciating losses that you could possibly think of. Up 6-0 in a game and lose 12-7 in L.A. What? Up 3-0 with Michael King pitching a gem, only to see a Cronenworth error and then a Teoscar Hernandez grand slam off Adrian Morihone. What? I don't even want to get to yesterday's game because, like I said, that one to me is the most lifeless baseball I've seen from the Padres this year. What are they? I'll tell you what they are. I'll give you a good idea of what they are. They are not a team that I would invest a dime in if this is what you got through about 70 games left, something along those lines. If you told me right now, you got to make a decision. They're 44-46. And if everyone wants to keep having the conversation about the trade deadline, got to go get this player, got to go get that player, this guy is going to be imperative. And if you don't go get that pitcher, and if this bat's missing, and everybody goes down the list of all these different things that they need. Based off of what I've seen through these 100 games or so, getting closer to 100 games, I think it would tell just a lot about this franchise and where the front office is if they start investing more into this team. They're not a playoff team. They don't look like a playoff team. They don't act like a playoff team. There's no consistency on this team. By the way, I'm going to give them this as well, and this happens to teams that are not playoff teams. They're also injured as hell. Like, they also got a lot of key players that have been in and out of the lineup, which I'm not making an excuse for, but there are some excuses for them as well. The Pivetta injury was by far, you know, the most critical, crucial injuries that the Padres could have had. But then there's, go past Pivetta for a quick second. How long was Cronenworth out for? Jason Adam is now out. Jeremiah Estrada has been out. Fermin back on concussion protocol or because of his concussion. Luis Camposano, when he was playing well. Musgrove, we haven't seen since 2024. Ramon Laureano, I forgot Laureano was injured. That's how many injuries they have. Randy Vasquez is now on the IL. It's been a tough watch. And let's do this when we come back. And if you guys want to be a part of the show, obviously always encourage you guys to call in. I'm sure we got a lot of YouTube comments, which I'll take a look at the break, and we'll take a look at that. But the phone number is 877-767-4760. I don't see a team that you should be investing anything else into. I just don't see anything about this team that tells me they're a playoff team. We'll talk about it more coming up next. Stay right here. 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

0: is coming up at 5. So let's go back to the Padres real quick. You know, I intentionally was trying not to talk about yesterday's game because I felt like I had so many other things that I can talk about leading up to yesterday's game. And I think I'm now ready to talk a little bit about last night's game. You know, Brent, let me ask you this question, and I think you're a perfect person to ask. You're going to be as objective as possible. You're going to give your thoughts on what you're watching, and you have no reason to not give the Padres their due credit, and you have no reason not to be, you know, one where it's like, ah, the emotion is getting in the way. No, you're going to give us your opinion about it. Does this look anything like a playoff team to you? Does this again? I'll say what I said a little bit earlier. They have had some really bad injuries that have affected this team and affected the flow of this team. And I'm sure it has definitely also hurt them in the standings. But watching them night in and night out, does this look anything like a playoff team to you?
1: I told John yesterday that the thing with this team is, and it's essentially been the Padres for the past like 4 or 5 years, is you can't really pinpoint them, because whenever we count them out and think they're done, they'll win like 8 out of 10, and then we'll be like, oh, okay, they're back. This is more, you know, this is trending towards what they are really like, and then they'll lose 9 out of 10. So every time we think, you know, I brought up the, I think it was a Roddy Piper quote of every time you think you have the answers, I'm going to change the questions. And that's kind of what I feel it is with this Padres team, is whenever we're ready to say, okay, they're done, then they'll go on some hot streak to make it so that we're kind of on the fence a little bit. So we don't know if they should buy or they should sell, or if, you know, it's hard to gauge what they really are.
0: Okay. Tell me if this is different to you than prior years, because I'm with you. There's a little bit of like, all right, you know where I actually thought for a quick second. So all of a sudden they're playing the Atlanta Braves, and it's like, why would I have any confidence in them playing Atlanta? But I remember telling John, I'm like, you know, John, I wouldn't be surprised if they win 2 or 3 from the Braves. Okay, whatever. It happens. They sweep Atlanta. They take the first one against the Dodgers. They start out 4-0 over this like critical 20-game stretch. And then just, bam, they've lost 9 of 10. And how they're losing, I think, says something. I mean, it's sloppy. I've said this with John a number of different times. I'm okay with losing because your team is playing hard. Maybe there just isn't enough talent. Maybe you face a pitcher where all of a sudden it's like, hey, look, this is one of the best pitchers in baseball. You're going back and forth. Maybe they had one more clutch hit than you. They play ugly baseball. Like, there's just even the fundamentals of the game is where I think this is a little bit different than previous years. I hope you're right. And you can answer that question better than anybody else, because you said in previous years, every time you've counted them out. I'm going to give you one stat here. See if I could find it here on the fly. I was looking a little bit earlier. See if I have it here. I can't find it exactly, but since they started the season out, 18-8 was, I want to say, the high water mark for the Padres, maybe 19-9. They were 10 or 11 games over 500. Doing the math, since that 18-8 stretch, they're 26-38. They're 12 games below 500. Isn't that who they are? Aren't they the 26-38 team much more than the 18-8 team? I don't think there's a middle ground. Like, I just watch, again, watching them day in and day out, and for some people who think this is the barometer or it isn't, they are a negative 50 run differential up to this year. Negative 50. The only team that has a negative run differential and is in that playoff picture is the Phillies. They're -7 and still, you know, obviously 9 games over 500, but Philly's got guys that mash the ball. They got arguably one of the best pitcher in baseball. I mean, I can make an argument. I still don't understand how the Phillies are -7. But with all that in mind, does it seem different than in previous years when you've said, hey, I feel like every time I count them out, they come back? Or do you think it's similar?
1: I think it's the same, because they're just hanging around. You know, since I've been here, I think there's been only, and I've been here almost 10 years now, there's been maybe one or two seasons where when we get to the trade deadline, it's been 100% written in the sand, we're buyers or sellers. most of the time we're kind of on, like I said, we're kind of on the fence like we are now, to where we don't know if we should be buyers and we don't.

0: know if he should be sellers. And, you know, like I always bring up that year when I think they should have traded Hader and all those guys because we weren't going to do anything and they weren't going to re-sign. And we essentially just let them go for nothing instead of getting something back in return. So I don't know. I'll ask you the same thing I asked John yesterday. What's your magic number? How many games out of the wild card do they have to be before you're just like, okay, it's done?
1: Well, I think for me, it's a little deeper than that. I don't think there's a magic number, but they're 90 games in, and they should not be buyers. Like they're just, I don't know what to tell you. If I'm just assessing the Padres 90 games in, let me look at their highest highs and their lowest lows. Is this a team that I think that the Padres, that AJ Preller in the front office should be investing in? 90 games in, I don't think I can make an argument that they should be investing into them. Maybe you can say, listen, if you can go get one starter, then Nick Pivetta is eventually going to come back. Like there has to be so many layers to it for me to say, yeah, I think this is a team that you should invest in. Brother, I heard so many people leading up to yesterday's game against Arizona saying, like, this is the most important series coming in. This is so critical against the Diamondbacks. By the way, I don't even know if it's critical against the Diamondbacks. I don't think it matters who you're playing at this point. They just need wins. I get it, because Arizona, you would technically be fighting for a wild card spot. But are they going to be fighting with Arizona? I mean, hell, there might be four or five teams better than the Arizona Diamondbacks. So as I sit here today, it's very, very difficult. A team that, hey, this is an important game. This is an important series. They got their asses kicked yesterday, 8-0. I mean, some people aren't even sitting down grabbing a beer yet and parking at Petco, and the game's already 6-0. They got a long way to go. Let's just put it that way. All right. Well, a lot of positivity on my end. I'm sure people are really happy to hear me break down the San Diego Padres on this wonderful afternoon. Kevin Acey is going to help me out with this. We're going to talk to Kevin Acey coming up next. We'll get his thoughts. He had a great article this morning breaking everything down about the Padres, and we'll continue to have this conversation. I thought there was some interesting sound from MLB TV talking about Mason Miller and do the Padres make a move? Can they not make a move at this point because they're so already far in with all these contracts? We'll do all that coming up next. Stay right here. I'm Alan Sliwa. Schaefer out today. This is San Diego Sports 760 live on the iHeartRadio app.
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0: 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The Padres and Diamondbacks are getting set for game at two of their series tonight down at Petco Park. It's going to be Zach Gallen going for Arizona and Germán Márquez going for the Friars. First pitch is set for 6:40. World Cup, we've got one final from earlier. Argentina came back and defeated Egypt 3-2. And right now, Colombia and Switzerland are in extra time and there's still no score. 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
1: All right, always great to have Kevin Acey join us here on the Schaefer and Sliwa show. Kevin, I think I spent the first 30 minutes. I don't know if I said anything positive. That can't be a good thing. Anything you want to add? Something positive? I got nothing right now.
16: After last night, I mean, it's one of those games where there just wasn't. And after losing 9 of 10 and, you know, kind of where we knew it was going, yeah, I don't see it.
1: Well, let me ask you this. By the way, I expect nothing different. I have nothing. I mean, I'm trying to look at listeners on YouTube and everything else. Everybody feels the same way. I think for me, and I'd love to get your thoughts on this. I think there's a lot of times that you can look at the product on a night in, night out basis. You can lose games. It's not that. You know, I get it. Not every roster is created equal. Guys are going to go through slumps. Teams are going to go through streaks where they might win 6-7 games in a row and we feel like, wow, this team is unbelievable and they could lose 9-10 like the Padres just did. But watching them day to day, when you look at the competition and you understand what playoff baseball looks like, how far are they from being a playoff team? And I guess what I'm referring to there is dotting the I's, crossing the T's, coming through in clutch situations. Again, I can make some excuses for the Padres. I think they've dealt with a ton of injuries, but you're watching playoff baseball, and some of these teams you could look at over these last couple of weeks, these are playoff type of teams. How far are the Padres from looking like a playoff team?
16: Yeah, they're not buttoned down, but they're not getting a lot of opportunities to be buttoned down. They're playing from behind. I mean, the first thing that comes to mind, and I know, I think that you're alluding to, like, that you've got to win on the margins in the playoffs, as well as, you know, hit homers and, you know, have good pitching. But, like, I can't even fathom this as a playoff team, given the state of the pitching. And I would include the bullpen at this point, largely because you're missing two of your top four, and, you know, guys are getting worn down. The middle guys even are getting worn down because of how much you've had to use them. But, like, the starting pitching, like, this isn't it's just not even in the realm of possibility that this is a playoff team based on how it has performed as a whole, and in particular the starting pitching over the last month.
1: So we'll stay the injuries for a second. And you tell me if we maybe haven't been more. I mean, you may have been in some of your articles, but I'll tell you, for me, just with a mic in front of me, I probably haven't been as sympathetic as I should be in regards to how many guys the Padres have had in and out of the lineup. I could go down the list, whether it's Pivetta or Cronenworth or Estrada, Fermin, Camposano, Jason Adam now. You obviously know the story about Musgrove, Laureano, now Randy Vasquez. How much do you think this is their struggles? And they were at one point 10, 11 games over 500, I think 18-8, 19-9, somewhere around that mark. How much of this do you think has to do with just this stack of injuries that feels like when one guy is back, another guy is gone? Just the timing has been awful.
16: Yeah, like, we don't want to totally discount it, but let's not, like, overplay it. I don't think that it's been overlooked too much. I mean, that's not the way that I see it. Like, They had guys, and I'm not saying, like, Laureano would have had some good, you know, good moments and good stretches, but, like, what was he doing this year? And what has he really been in his career that made you go, oh, yeah, for sure, like Manny, right? Like, there was always this argument of Manny will be Manny. Like, you know, and I'm a big fan of Laureano and a big fan of what he brought, and I think that he would have made a difference, but, like, for us to be like, that's such a huge thing, I don't know about that. Now, the pitching injuries, and in particular Pivetta, since he did start the season, I think Joe's a big one based on what you were hoping that he was going to give you. But, you know, Pivetta started the season and supposedly was going to be fine, and he, you know, had to bow out after, you know, 3.5 games. So, yeah, there's huge things with the starting pitching. But, like, okay, yeah, Freddie Fermin, and maybe he's been affected. Gosh, what was the first time that he got taken out of a game? Middle of April? Maybe he's been affected by the blows to the head more than we know. But, like, has he ever been good this year? And I'm a big Freddie guy. Like, man, it's bizarre that he's not better. But he hasn't been. Camposano, if Camposano was going to continue to play like he was playing, then, oh man, that was a pretty big blow, because their catchers have been basically an offensive void. But, like, I don't know. The injury stuff, and there have been years where I've leaned into the injuries, like, man, this team really got screwed. You know, those are the breaks, but they, you know, they did pay for it. I don't know, man. I'm just not feeling it this year.
1: Kevin Acey taking some time to join us. Of course, our Padres insider, Schaefer and Sliwa show. Yeah, Kevin, and part of the reason why you're not feeling it, since they were 18-8, I mentioned they're 26-38. And every day you look at the standings, it feels like another team is just jumping them. They're 4.5 games now back of a wild card, which, it's crazy because a month ago they were in a position for a wild card spot, and it just feels like, yeah, 4.5 actually seems a lot closer than it should be, just based on what we're seeing on a night-in, night-out basis. But how do you think these next, I know there's no way of predicting it, but you cover the team and you talk about it as good as anybody, and you got the insight on it. What's the next couple weeks look like for the Padres? And, you know, I have a difficult time thinking this is a team that you want to invest in if you're A.J. Preller, but how do you look at these next few weeks?
16: Yeah, it's a great question. I'm stalling because I really don't know what to say. And that's my answer, is that I don't know what to say. Because, like, why would you have any faith at all at this point? Now, look, I try to really have perspective and not get lost in the mire But this Meyer has been going on long enough that I think it's more like reality. And the wonderful thing about sports is it surprises us all the time. So, hey, go ahead and have that optimism. And look, I'll even have a little bit of it because it's kind of a pain in, you know, it's kind of just makes me despondent to think about watching this team and covering this team the way that it's been playing for the next 3 months. So I'll go ahead and have some of that optimism too. But, like, the reality is I think that this has been going on long enough. And the fact is, kind of like we knew it would, if you're paying attention, that the offense was going to become at least okay. And it's okay now. It might even be okay plus. Obviously, today's not the day to talk about that after last night. But the pitching has, you know, that was why in the beginning of the season or before the season, the metrics, the, you know, the fan graphs, the steamer, all that did not predict the Padres to do well. It was, and it's playing out, you know, that doesn't always play out. The Padres have actually consistently overachieved those preseason predictions historically the past 6 years, but they're basically becoming exactly what they were expected to be this year. And that's kind of what I think they are. So I don't know what to expect the next couple of weeks, except if you're going to make me choose, I'm going to go, this thing's going to go south.
1: Kevin, how do you think Craig Stammen has handled the losing here over the last couple of months? And again, to have a first-time manager managing a team that has a really high payroll, aging superstars, expectations, but also a lot of holes, right? Like I think like you've been describing, right? How do you think, as the season has progressed, how do you think he's managing and handling the losses?
16: Well, I mean, I'm not entirely sure of like him personally or like how he's affecting this team to be better. That's probably your question.
1: Yeah, I don't know. It's more that.
16: I don't know how anyone could know that. He is doing what he thinks is best, which is to maintain being himself and show his faith in these guys. Could Craig Stammen be doing a better job? I'm sure he could. I've been, you know, pretty upfront that I think that they could certainly be more locked down. They could have more quickly realized what they didn't have, as one of Mike Schilt's great strengths was knowing what didn't have. And then he was, you know, while everyone was upset about him giving up outs, he was willing to move runners over and try to win 2-1. But here's the difference. Like, that the bullpen hasn't been as good for Craig Stammen as it was for Mike Schilt. The offense hasn't been as good for Craig Stammen as it is for Mike Schilt. And to put that on Craig Stammen, I don't even understand it. And I'll entertain a lot of talk because I think that's the beauty of sports and the beauty of baseball is that, like, you know, there's just a lot of layers to it. But I do not understand where Craig Stammen could have helped, you know, Manny Machado's mechanical issues and his offensive horribleness for the first 2 months of the season. I don't know where that comes from. And the fact is, like, that's far more important to the Padres' success than whatever levers the manager pulls or doesn't pull.
1: A lot of the questions I've asked so far, kind of more broad, big picture questions. Your take last night, I was joking around before, somebody can just park and enjoy a beer. The game's 6-0. What did you make of last night's loss and all the talk about how important this series is going to be in these final 6-7 games? And that's the performance.
16: Yeah, that's why I would argue that it was just, it's a nebulous argument. It doesn't really matter, but I would say it was the worst loss of the year. You know, look, 23-3, it happens. 8 runs given up by your catcher. Not just like a catcher who came off the bench, the guy who came out from behind the plate to pitch for you. Like, whatever, okay? Dodgers come back on you. That's one of the best lineups that, you know, any of us alive are going to see. Blah, blah. I'm not excusing those. I'm just saying, hey, they happen. When you yourself, not us as media, not fans, we didn't put the expectations on last night. The Padres put the expectations on this series last night, this week, going into the All-Star break, trade deadline. And they came out and played like that. And yes, Walker Buehler holds the bulk of the blame. But like when they came out and laid that egg, wow. And if anyone's been listening to me, reading me for a long time, this is not me. Like I don't come out and say these types of things, but I mean, that was awful.
1: Kevin, appreciate the insight as always, brother. Thank you for coming on and joining the show.
16: Right on. We'll see you.
15: 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Hey, players, this is all yours. Hamul Casino Resort, the player's place.
1: All right, great stuff from Kevin Acey. You know, obviously a lot to react to, and I'm sure I got a lot of these questions here on YouTube that I want to spend a little bit of time on as well. So we'll come to it here. Also want to talk U.S. Men's World Cup. They lose yesterday to Belgium. They're out. Mexico out as well. They lose to England. We got a great soccer guest that's going to join us here coming up at 4 o'clock. So for those that want some reaction to the USA men's losing yesterday, we'll do that at 4. Stay right here. This is San Diego Sports 760 live on the iHeartRadio app. Schaefer and Sliwa.
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1: 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All right. We're going to shift our attention here coming up at 4 o'clock to soccer. I do want to spend time on last night's loss between USA and Belgium. Do I say loss or do I say just an ass kicking? I mean, if you lose 4-1, it's a little bit of an ass kicking. They remind me a little bit of the Padres yesterday. Somebody asked in the chat, hey, which loss was worse? I'm like, we spent 45 minutes on that. I can break down which one was worse. Because it's single elimination and it's over for the United States, maybe the USA. By the way, there's a phenomenal game going on right now between Switzerland and Colombia, and they are in the middle of penalty kick. So Swiss gets one stop here, or does Swiss win it? No, it's over. Swiss won. Swiss over Colombia. So Switzerland moves on and Colombia is out. I want to say the winner of this now goes up against Argentina. Phenomenal match earlier, Argentina and Egypt. You know what? I'll just do it right now. We can take a little break from the Padres. Let's all take a quick breather from the San Diego Padres. So I watched the game last night. I had an interesting weekend. You know, Brent, John kind of mentioned this a little bit on Thursday, but I went to Mexico City over the weekend and did not go to the game because to get into the game, you're paying four G's just to get in. $4,000 a ticket to be at the Azteca in Mexico City for Mexico versus England, which is awesome. I mean, phenomenal. But more than anything else, I just kind of wanted to be in that environment. You know, John and I obviously we were in Monterrey, but we were in Monterrey for Japan, Tunisia. Okay. Not exactly. Not everybody in Mexico was getting up for Japan, Tunisia, but was there over the weekend and was there watching the Mexico England game, which I'll talk about a little bit later. And then flying back, did the, what is it called? CBX, which is a phenomenal way to fly through Mexico. You take that into Tijuana and you fly from Tijuana. So I get back in the United States. I think they were down 1-0. They tie it 1-1. And now I'm like just kind of starting to watch on my phone, going through the airport, trying to watch it on the TVs and everything else. My question I've always had when it came to the USA men's national team and the hype that was starting to kind of build around the USA, and I get it. What is it? 15 of the players are playing in Europe. 9 of them are starting on some of these European teams. I get some of the hype. The games are obviously here in the States and you can watch games. They're in LA or they're in Kansas City or the game last night in Seattle. I get the hype. However, I need substance to the hype. And I remember Ziegler came on with us, Mark Ziegler of the UT. He came on like a week and a half ago and it's like, hey, you excited about Mexico? He's like, they played nobody. You excited about the United States? He's like, they've done nothing. And he kept saying, I'll give him a lot of credit for this. He kept saying, he's like, until both of these countries get to the round of 16 and win, there's nothing to talk about. And honestly, that's exactly how it played out. I'll leave Mexico to the side. We'll just talk about the United States right now. The U.S. last night played a real country. A country that really, really cares about soccer. A country that takes pride in being a top 10 country in the state of soccer. And, you know, frankly, the United States, let's just stop pretending like everybody cares and there's all this hype and everything else. For me, the only way that you are going to start getting people to believe that United States maybe is in this second tier is if they beat Belgium yesterday. They didn't just lose to Belgium. They got embarrassed. They didn't look good. They looked sloppy. Their star didn't show up. They looked lost. They had possessions where they're giving up free goals. I don't know what the hell the goalkeeper was doing in what was at the third goal to make it 3-1. I think for those that are trying to make the case here, and again, we'll talk more about this with our next guest coming up with Jackson Feltz, but I think those that are trying to make a case here that the United States made these big leaps and bounds this World Cup, how? They lost in the group of 16 like they always do. I'd love to jump on the train and get everybody all riled up about it, but here's the reality about soccer in the United States. Come Monday, a week from today, everybody's already shifted their attention to either baseball or when the NFL season is going to be starting. And the biggest issue that the United States has when it comes to soccer, it's not that they don't have athletes, is that those athletes are interested in playing other sports. Yes, maybe you can say that there was some progress made, but at the end of the day, they're out in the round of 16, and Belgium's not one of the countries that are considered, you know, they're not Spain, they're not Argentina, they're not France, they're not some of these other countries where you just think, hey, they have a legitimate chance of actually winning a World Cup, and the United States was embarrassed by Belgium yesterday. I'm just being honest with everybody. All right, let's do this. When we come back, let's break down a little bit more. We'll get Jackson Feltz on the show, and he's going to give us his thoughts on the United States-Belgium game. And then I'll hear it from him, somebody that covers USA Men's World Cup soccer. Did the U.S. make progress? We'll get his thoughts on the Mexico-England game as well and who he thinks is going to be the favorite the rest of the way. Thank you for being here. Stay right here. This is San Diego Sports 760 Live on the iHeartRadio app.
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9: Three staccato cries of Mayday and an eyewitness report of a mid-air explosion is about all that is known this morning of the British Columbia air disaster, which yesterday claimed 52 lives.
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0: This report is sponsored by the California Department of Boating and Waterways. The Padres and Diamondbacks are getting set for Game 2 of their series tonight down at Petco Park. It's going to be Zach Gallen going for Arizona and Germán Marquez going for the Padres. First pitch tonight is at 6:40. World Cup, we got a couple finals now. Argentina defeated Egypt 3-2 earlier this afternoon. And it just went final. Switzerland defeated Colombia in penalty kicks, so they will advance. 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
19: Here's my issue with what I see and hear from the Padres. There's no tangible solution. It's always, well, our guys are going to get their numbers, and we got to go to the ballpark tomorrow and put today behind us. None of that is a tangible solution to their issues. And their issues are so significant that that's the problem between comparing them with 2024. Their starting pitching looks nothing like 2024.
15: Here's Schaefer and Sliwa.
1: 1 hour in the books, two more to go. Appreciate everybody being here. I mentioned Schaefer out today. We spent a lot of time, obviously, talking about the San Diego Padres to start off the show, rightfully so. Kevin Acey, a great conversation there. If you missed Kevin Acey, we'll replay that around 5:30 later today. But the other big storyline coming out of today is obviously the news of the United States being eliminated from World Cup play. Really, every host nation is out. So Canada, Mexico, and the United States, three consecutive days, are all now just they're watching from home. Jackson Feltz, who's part of iHeart World Cup and one of the broadcasters for iHeart World Cup covering the World Cup and certainly covering the USA, had a chat with him. This was a little bit earlier today. I want to play that conversation, that interview that we had. Take a listen, talking about the United States and their progress or lack of progress after the loss to Belgium. Very, very much looking forward to our next guest, Jackson Feltz, who's part of the iHeart World Cup broadcast and also a Seattle broadcaster as well for their soccer team, taking some time to join us. Jackson, what's going on, brother? Thank you for coming on.
21: Yeah, thank you for having me. I think we're both here attending this interview today, which is a lot more than the United States men's national team can say about their not showing up last night.
1: Were they playing last night? I thought it was tonight. So that's a good point there. Yeah, that's a fair assessment there, right out the gate. Well, let's start with this because I think there's so many
2: So many angles we could take, and I'm sure you're enjoying the World Cup, and obviously to have most of the games here in the States, it added just a very unique element. So with that being said, the United States yesterday eliminated by Belgium. Can you just talk about the actual game, and then we could look at the USA from more of a big picture perspective? What did you make of the game? What went wrong? How much of a surprise was it to lose 4-1? Just kind of break down what you saw last night.
21: Yeah, a lot of things went wrong. I think we have to start with the effort level of the team. I mean, you know, we're joking aside from the start, but they truly didn't show up in that game. I didn't see enough effort on so many different accounts. And, you know, obviously the one massive moment, that being the first second half goal, the third goal for Belgium, where goalkeeper Matt Fries just makes, you know, the worst mistake you can possibly make as a goalkeeper. But then you add in the other plays, both those first two goals. The first one just drops between four different defenders who were all caught ball watching. Sergiño Dest leaves it, and then Tim Ream, big mistake there. Ream is again at fault for the second goal. And it's just the level of effort by the defenders and midfielders included was just not there last night. And offensively, weren't able to get anything going. In all of the United States shots last night, all of them came from one pass setups or zero pass setups. Not more than one pass ended up leading towards a shot on goal for the U.S. Just immensely frustrating at all ends for the U.S.
2: When you say that you just felt like, and I know there's a lot of feelings a lot of people have about the energy level and coming out, here it is, the round of 16, a chance to prove yourself, a chance to show the rest of the world that, no, you're supposed to be here, you belong. When you say effort or a lack of effort, describe just what that means and how that can happen in that type of a game. Just I think that's it's a similar theme across the board when talking about last night's game.
21: Yeah, no, I think we can point to a few things. I mentioned kind of that first goal. The ball pops into the air, comes down, and not a single one of those defenders steps to the ball and clears it out. There's this great line, when in doubt, boot it out. And nobody did that. And that kind of leads to that. I think you can look at some other plays where, you know, simply defenders need to step towards balls. Defenders need to put efforts on attacking players for Belgium, who very clearly were motivated in that game. I think you had Rudy Garcia, the head coach for Belgium, make some very big tactical changes. He benched Kevin De Bruyne. He benched Doku, and that's a great speedy winger that Belgium has. Really interesting choices, but it lit a fire under the guys he put in, and it worked. As for the question of why did it happen, that is what I've been wondering for the last, you know, 18 hours or so. Why? Why was a collective 11 players just so off and just so in the mentality of not being up for a round of 16 World Cup game? These are professional elite soccer players. They don't need a head coach like Mauricio Pochettino to come in and light them up with a big speech right before the game. A World Cup round of 16 game where there's 65,000 people wearing stars and stripes in the building screaming their asses off for you, that should be motivation enough for you to go out and play hard and run your ass off and do everything it takes to win that game. And I don't know about with any pregame speech or not, but those players clearly didn't mentally have it yesterday.
2: Jackson Feltz breaking it down as good as anybody around the country, around USA, obviously men's soccer. USA eliminated yesterday. Belgium moves on. Okay, then what's the conversation today? Because I could look at this, and for me personally, you know, I hear a lot of the chatter leading up to the World Cup and a lot of people excited about the USA men's national team and the direction that they're going in. But I also I pause and I'm like, yeah, but I'll believe it when I see it. And when they finally take on a top 10 country in the world, it wasn't close yesterday. So do you think that the United States took progress this year and in this World Cup, or is it unfair or is it fair for me to say, well, at the end of the day, did you get past the round of 16? And the answer was they didn't.
21: I think when we talk about it's a good question. I think it really does open up the view from 35,000 feet look at the program as a whole, because we know that Mauricio Pochettino has been handed the offer for an additional 4 years, run the national team through the 2030 World Cup, which will be in Spain, Morocco, and Portugal coming up in 4 years. And with that being on his desk, you look at the program as a whole and you say, well, round of 16, haven't been to the quarterfinals since 2002, missed it entirely in 2018, of course. This program, what is this program? Is this a United States program that is just destined to always be a roughly, you know, somewhere between 20 and 12 around the world rankings, and is never going to take that next jump because of XYZ youth system being the way it is, the pay-to-play model? Or is Mauricio Pochettino, with 4 years, and then you add in the two leading into this World Cup, in 6 years, is he able to build a team and build out an exact way of playing that gets this team to being a quarterfinal team and regularly and building the youth system that Jurgen Klinsmann all those years ago said we need to do more at? And that is the million-dollar question when it comes to this program, is what will take it to the next level? Is 6 years under Poch enough, or do we have to just revise the whole model and figure out how to get young athletes playing soccer instead of going into, you know, football with the NFL, MLB, NBA, and get players like Erling Haaland in Europe, who, I mean, if he was in the United States, would Erling Haaland have played soccer? I don't know, but he came up, he's Norway, star now in the English Premier League. So that's the question that United States soccer and the federation and the sport in this country overall needs to ask itself right now.
2: What did you make of Christian Pulisic, and just how disappointing was that? Just his, obviously, performance in the World Cup. Didn't really feel like he had much of a, I know he dealt with some injuries, but just his presence, you didn't feel it. Let's put it that way.
21: Yeah, no, he was, other than that first 45 minutes against Paraguay, he was absent. And, you know, obviously the injury to his ankle, you know, in the second half yesterday didn't help. But we're looking at a player who is called the star of the national team. He's Captain America. He's the guy. And you can't have the guy falling apart and not being present at all in the biggest game, in the biggest tournament of his life. This was the moment for Christian Pulisic. And listen, you can't put it all on Christian, because when you go down 1-0 in 9 minutes and your defense and a bunch of your midfielders aren't giving the effort either, it's hard to build to a place where it's advantageous to his type of game. He needs that game open. He needs to be running. He needs the ball at his feet. He needs to be having dribblers and guys that he can get the ball to, like a Balogun up top, who was also absent in that game. The game script didn't manifest it in a way where Christian Pulisic could thrive. But how about just be there? How about, you know, give that effort, run, track back, be involved, get the ball on your feet? Sometimes you'll see attacking players in soccer drop all the way back from their high up positions just to get the ball on their feet, just to get involved. You saw Haaland do it for Norway in their win over Brazil. He had to drop back. He got involved. He got the ball at his feet, and that kind of helped, you know, get the motors running that gets Norway their two goals there late in that game, 80th and 90th minutes. And I didn't see that from Christian Pulisic. I didn't see it enough. I didn't see it from, frankly, anybody. I couldn't tell you a single player on the field for the United States yesterday who had a positive impact on the game. Even Tillman's goal was deflected. So it's just, yeah, I mean, Pulisic is part of the crowd, but seeing as how he's Captain America, it's more highlighted.
2: Jackson Feltz covers the World Cup, one of the World Cup broadcasters for iHeart, also the Seattle Sounders, part of their broadcast team as well. Jackson, I'm kind of curious, just one or two more quick questions here, just in regards to the rest of the World Cup. What'd you make of Mexico's loss to England, that game specifically? And then I'll follow up with one other question about who you like from everyone that's left coming out of this World Cup, or at least the favorite.
21: Yep. First on that game, it was amazing. For me, it was the second best game of the tournament so far after the Argentina-Cape Verde game. I think that you looked at are England, Mexico, in Mexico City, Estadio Azteca, the history in that building, 80,000 people, you know, 79 of which are, well, maybe more like 75 of which are Mexico fans, how loud it was, the environment, the fact that the game itself, you know, we have the great line, the game was drunk. The game was absolutely crazy with the red card and just the fouls and the VAR reviews and everything else. It was an insane game. And then England has to spend 27 minutes putting pretty much nine guys behind the ball. At times it was everybody behind the ball after going a man down, and you're just defending like hell up 3-2, and you just gotta, you know, tip your hat to England. It was a spectacular defensive effort there at the death to make it work and to lock that down. And credit to Mexico, they got close a few times. I was surprised Mexico didn't get an equalizer, but that was an amazing job by England. And then to your other question, for me, it's still France. I haven't seen a team better than France in this World Cup so far. I know they squeaked by. They didn't necessarily get the emphatic win that they could have gotten in the round of 16, but I think the quality is still there. I think you'll see it, you know, coming up against Morocco. And for my money, I just don't know if anybody has the attacking talent that France has. When Spain, they can control games, but I don't see the quality in the final third to score from Spain as I do from France right now.
2: Jackson, great stuff, brother. Really appreciate your time. Thank you for coming on and joining the show, and thank you for analysis.
21: Thanks so much. Appreciate it.
2: All right, great stuff there. That is Jackson Feltz breaking it down. Of course, the USA out of the World Cup, but still plenty of World Cup to talk about. We got a lot of stuff that we're going to hit on. We'll react to Jackson's interview. Stay right here. This is the Schaefer and Sliwa Show on San Diego Sports 760.
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12: 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The champion.

0: So obviously, while leading up to this Mexico City England game, let me just say this, brother. You don't have to be the biggest soccer fan in the world to just get kind of caught up in some of that energy. Let's just, I will say that Mexico has to be one of the best soccer countries in the world. And the fact that they had a game at the Azteca for a chance to move on was incredible. So I ended up watching it. You ever see, you probably don't, because I know you're not, you know, crazy into social media and everything else, but I don't know if you've ever seen some of these videos that they have of the people lining up in the streets to watch these games. Outside of they got an area there, you want to call it their like World Cup zone and everything else. That's where the famous cathedral is. That's where they just got like some of the most iconic shots that you can find in Mexico City. Brother, they just got all these TVs and thousands of people that are watching. And I will say something that they did was so cool. They had some of their streets was lined up like every 200 yards. They would just have these huge screens everywhere to consume, and you just got people leaking out of everywhere. I didn't know this. Mexico City has 22 million people in the city. You got people leaking from every corner that's like, yep, I'll just park a spot right here. Man, it was a pretty cool experience. And, you know, unfortunately for them, they never gave themselves an opportunity in that game. Neither did the United States, so both of those teams are out. But let's say I had about 800, I think I count them, I had 847 tacos over about 3 days. I'm a tacos guy. Everything that came in front of me, I ate. It was a cool experience. It was phenomenal, and it was definitely fun to be there. Okay, I want to play something for everybody here. MLB Network was having a conversation about the Padres, and basically, you know, the conversation of like, hey, should they be punting on the season? Should they not be punting on the season? I feel like I've been talking about this now for 2 months. And the conversation about Mason Miller came up. Let's play this here real quick. This is the crew from MLB TV. Take a listen.
1: All right, we talked about the Padres earlier, Steve. Should they trade Mason Miller?
2: Yes, they should. So if the Padres think they're in it, and they're going to go for it, right? The game under 500, they're going to try for that third wild card spot. They need starting pitching and offense, okay? Their surplus is bullpen. And Mason Miller is the biggest chip that they have. And there is a team in the Bronx that would desperately give up what it would take to get him, where they could get a Ryan Weathers, who they've had before, or they can get a Will Warren, and they could get a Spencer Jones or Jason Dominguez. So you're going to get the pitcher and a bat to be able to go to the Padres there, and they can move more home to closers, Estrada to closer. I'm telling you right now, the Padres have to do that if they want to try to get back in it this year.
3: I'll take you back to 1999, and not that I'm saying that Mason Miller is Mariano Rivera, but that basically would be what the Yankees would be looking at. A 1999 version, 3 years in as a closer, as Mason Miller is, that they traded Mariano Rivera because the Yankees were going sideways and they traded Mo. That's how much I believe in him. He also doesn't become a free agent until 29. So this isn't something we're like, hey, we're pushing on free agency. We can get a year and a half of prospects. I would not trade him. If there's one thing that's nothing more demoralizing than to have a 2 or 3 run lead and you blow it in the ninth.
0: Somebody explain this to me, why is every angle for Mason Miller and any value of Padre types of players, specifically Mason Miller and the Tatis conversation for a quick second? Why does everybody think he's just going to go to the Yankees? Like, wait, can you help me understand? Is it because Juan Soto went to the Yankees? Is that the angle there?
4: Well, because they have prospects and they have stuff that they can trade away, and the Yankees aren't afraid to take a risk.
0: Or is it more the conversation that the Yankees will get eyeballs, and it's the conversation and it's the clicks and everything else? Because I don't think there's much substance to this. I really don't. I don't think AJ Preller is trading away Mason Miller. That doesn't mean they won't trade away other pieces. That doesn't mean, wouldn't it make more sense if you're trading away the argument that one of the broadcasters was trying to make there is like, hey, if you trade away Mason Miller, now you can get some pitching and a bat and everything else. If you're trading away Mason Miller, aren't you basically selling on the season? Like, tell me a world where you think, let's trade Mason Miller after we gave up our number one prospect a year ago, to then say we're still fighting for a playoff spot. Does that make any sense to you?
4: No, but here's the tricky thing with the Mason Miller thing.
0: Yep.
4: Is he's a closer.
0: You don't see him when you're losing.
4: Exactly. If we're going to have 8 singles in a game,

0: and we're going to, you know, be behind 8-0, we don't really need Mariano Rivera, do we? So, and Steve Phillips dropped the point, too, in another clip I was looking at this afternoon that, you know, if they do trade Mason Miller, then just move Morihone or somebody else into the closer spot.
1: Yeah, Morihone is in, he's going to become a free agent by the time this year is all said and done. The idea of having Mason Miller is exactly that, to have him. He's protected for X amount of years. You're going to have him for at least a few more years. I just don't see a world where A.J. Preller decides, all right, I'm going to start selling and I'm going to sell A.J. Preller. By the way, you can be a team that doesn't think you're going to make the playoffs. You don't want to invest any more into this team and still think, well, let me retool this thing for next year and have Mason Miller next year. I'm not trading away Mason Miller. I understand that the way the Padres are sitting right now, it doesn't help to have the best closer in baseball if your team can't win and you can't set him up in a position to close. But I'm also not close, or I'm not trading Mason Miller 1 year after I got him and I gave up DeVries, the Padres' number one prospect. And also, can we stop trying to make every trade that the Padres have with the New York Yankees? Every freaking broadcaster out there is like, hey, just trade him to the Yankees. Those sound like clickable clicks, if you know what I mean. All right. We got the wrap coming up next. 5 o'clock, Eric Pincus is going to join us. 4:45, I do want to talk more about the San Diego Padres and this upcoming game they got against the Arizona Diamondbacks. So we'll do all that coming up next. Stay right here. Schaefer and Sliwa Show, San Diego Sports 760 live on the iHeartRadio app.
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0: This report is sponsored by the California Department of Boating and Waterways. Padres and Diamondbacks are getting set for game two of their series tonight down at Petco. It's going to be Zach Gallen going for Arizona and Herman Marquez going for the Friars. First pitch tonight is set for 6:40. We had a couple finals from the World Cup today. Earlier, Argentina defeated Egypt 3-2, and Switzerland defeated Colombia in penalty kicks. Whether you're on the lake, on the river, or on the bay, when you hop on board for a day on the water, make sure everyone's on board with wearing a life jacket. 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

0: Welcome back to San Diego Sports 760. San Diego Padres, six games left before the All-Star break, and now two games below 500, 90 games in. So 72 games left for San Diego to try to figure out a way to get back into the mix here. And maybe I've been, I don't think I have, I don't think people think I have, but I was going to say maybe I've been a little too critical about the Padres as we sit here and we're watching a team just, it's this, it's not even like a slow drip. It's just this fall off a cliff. 1-9 in their last 10 games. It's been frustrating to watch, and I know the conversation's going to shift and people will start having the conversation about what do they do at this stage. I don't think this is a team I would invest another dollar in. I just wouldn't. It's tough. It's tough to watch. It's like you're watching the Padres and they're in such a unique situation. One of the selling points of San Diego right now is, hey, it's the number one ballpark. Come out here and enjoy the game. But a lot of the reason why Petco Park has become one of the places to be at in all of San Diego and really all of baseball, one of the best experiences around the country when it comes to sports is because the product has also been good. Product is not good right now. It's just a very, very tough thing to watch. And it's like you've been going to a restaurant. And every time you go to that restaurant, you're like, man, the thing I love about this restaurant, it's clean. The service is awesome. And you know what? On top of all that, the food is really, really good. Now you're watching the product and you're like, the service, it's okay. The food, gotta be honest with you, it's average. There's a lot of times I'm asking, you know what? You didn't, the steak is still, you cooked it way too far through. What kind of steak is this? It's not as good as it obviously it was. The thing I do like about it, the thing I respect right now in San Diego is that there is an expectation for the Padres to be good. If you are a San Diegan, that hasn't always been the case. So it's important to have a franchise that you're rooting for, that you do have those expectations. But right now, I don't see much light at the end of the tunnel. We'll see what eventually happens, and we'll continue the conversation throughout the show. But right now, let's do the wrap.
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2: Are you surprised by U.S. and Mexico losing?
0: To be honest with you, I'm not. I think I was a little bit more disappointed in Mexico. Here's my problem with the United States, and I said this a little bit earlier. I don't have expectations for them because it's the United States and it's soccer. And I know everyone wants to spend 2 months talking about how they're the biggest soccer fans here in the States and go crazy about how intense it is and everything else. The reality is, in a couple of weeks, everyone's attention is going to shift to football anyways. Trust me, college and NFL, that's where all the attention is going to go. And until they have, and they never really had, I would say, a signature win in the tournament, I'm not as surprised as them. Mexico and England, here's the problem. Mexico gives up two goals in the span of 3 minutes. You're playing at the Azteca. We've had Darren on the show. We might get him back on Thursday, working on his schedule, talking about how unbelievable they've been at the Azteca in World Cup play. They never gave themselves a shot. If Mexico, I think, scores the first goal against England, I think the entire complexion of that game, that match is different. And instead, and by the way, England gets a red card, and a couple minutes later, they got another penalty kick, and they go up 3-1. Like, Mexico never gave themselves a shot. So I'm more surprised Mexico lost than the United States when it comes to the World Cup.
2: How likely is it that the Padres' window is closed?
0: How likely is it? You know, one of the reasons why this question came up, I saw some comments in YouTube that were really, and I just think this is a conversation everybody's having, is that window of Tatis and Machado and Xander and Jake Cronenworth and Musgrove and Darvish and Michael King, kind of go down the list of some of these Padre players that have been here for a handful of years. I know Michael King, not as long. He comes in the Soto trade. Yeah, I got a difficult time. I think coming into this year, I think it was closing, right? As I sit here today, I'm watching some of these other teams. I saw them go 0-6 against the Phillies. I saw the Cubbies, who in that first game in Wrigley Field play awful baseball and still find a way to beat the Padres 3-2. And this is not me counting the 23-3 loss. I'm watching a team that has no arms. I saw a squad that's depending on Walker Buehler to be great. Walker Buehler's given up 16 runs in his last two games. Can you make an argument that that window is still open? Can you? Why don't you kind of help me out on this one?
2: No, I don't think it's open anymore, just because Tatis isn't the Tatis of old. Manny is still hitting under 200.
0: Xander is the exact same player he's been. God, that's the worst thing to say right there. Yeah, you just said Xander is still Xander. The guy was never a player that they thought he would be.
2: Who knows if we're going to actually see Pivetta or Musgrove this season, too. That's a big thing. I think if those guys, we knew for sure they were going to come back, that would definitely change my opinion a little bit. But if we don't know and they don't come back, then...
0: Well, look at the date, too. Like, July 7th. What's the earliest they come back? August 1st? I mean, that's like the...
2: That's too late.
0: Earliest they come back. And I wouldn't even say that's too late. I think that's okay. Like, even if they came back August 1st, but how many months? I mean, we just keep doing it. It's like we kicked the can down the road a couple weeks. Nothing they could do. I mean, obviously, Pivetta wants to be there. Musgrove wants to be there. These players want to be there. Jason Adam just goes to the IL. I don't know. It seems like there's a... Every time the Padres... They're not catching any breaks, and they're also just not good enough. So to answer the question about do I think the window is closed, yeah, I do. I think the window's closed.
2: Where do you think LeBron ends up?
0: Damn, that sucks. Sucks to say that, but it's the truth. Where does LeBron end up? Before I answer where LeBron ends up, here's what the first thing I'll say. I think LeBron's going to milk this thing. If it was up to LeBron, there'd be a special on Where's LeBron Gonna End Up that airs every evening at 8 p.m. on ABC. And ESPN would probably cover it. Where do I think he's gonna end up? I think when the dust settles, Jesus, man. There were some reports last week, the Philadelphia angle. I thought that was really interesting. I actually like the Philly angle better than I think the Miami angle. But I still think he ends up on the West Coast. Does he just end up with the Warriors? To go to Cleveland?
2: He won't go to Cleveland.
0: Where do you think he goes? I'm gonna say when the dust settles, he ends up with the Golden State Warriors.
2: He's either gonna go to Golden State or he's gonna go to Philadelphia. I think if it's really about him getting another ring, like he says it is, he should go to Philadelphia.
0: He should go to Philly.
2: Because with him in the starting lineup, they'll have Maxey, they'll have Edgecombe, they'll have Embiid for half the year.
0: And Jaylen freaking Brown.
2: And Jaylen Brown, and they'll probably play LeBron at the four.
0: Yep.
2: So that starting lineup is better than the starting lineup would be if he would go to Miami or if he would go to Golden State. So
0: how about this?
2: I think he should go to Philly.
0: How about this, too, with LeBron if he went to Philly? Play 20 minutes a night. Like, save yourself. Just, you know, let these other youngsters kind of be the guys that carry the team. Put yourself in a position that by the time you get to the postseason, you're just healthy. And again, you don't have to go through San Antonio and OKC and Nikola Jokic with Denver and all these other teams. Not to say that there isn't talent in the East. Just don't think it's the same talent as the West.
2: Finally, what will the Padres' record be in the last six home games before the All-Star break?
0: Six home games before the All-Star break. So they started yesterday, already lost yesterday. By the way, shout out to my my niece, Ava, who's part of a choir that's singing at the game tonight at Petco Park. They're going to be singing the national anthem, so that's awesome.
2: Nice.
0: What do I think the record is going to be these final six games? I'm going to go 2-4. Yeah, I'm just going to keep going with, I have no reason to give them the benefit of the doubt in anything. I thought Alden Gonzalez brought up something really interesting last week. We're talking to him, and it was before the Dodgers series, and we're talking about how we're talking about how, you know, the Padres don't play clean, this and that, the ABS challenges. He said something I thought was really interesting. He's like, hey, at the end of the day, the Padres' mistakes are just magnified so much more because they have such, you know, little margin for error. But I thought yesterday, if that's any indication of what this homestand is going to be, such a critical game, such an important series, such a critical time to convince A.J. Preller, we're just playing some bad baseball right now, but we're actually a better team. And then they lose 8-0. I thought that was kind of every indication. So anytime we're giving a prediction on the Padres as far as what their record is, what it's going to be over this stretch, how they're going to do against this team, I'm not going to give them the benefit of the doubt because I'm watching them play every single night and they don't deserve the benefit of the doubt. All right, Eric Pincus coming up here at 5 o'clock. We're going to talk NBA. Let me just, if I'm trying to give a prediction of where LeBron's going to go, he'll give a much more accurate prediction of where LeBron's going to go. I saw this as well. Brent put it in there. They are giving their midseason grades around Major League Baseball on ESPN. So we'll look at that. I promised a little bit earlier I was going to look at some YouTube comments. I am going to look. I appreciate all the people we got here on YouTube. We'll look at some of the comments. We'll read that. And then, like I mentioned, at 5 o'clock, we'll get Eric Pincus on the show as well. Stay right here. This is San Diego Sports 760 live on the iHeartRadio app.
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0: All right, San Diego Sports 760. Eric Pink is coming up at 5 o'clock, covers the NBA for Bleacher Report. We'll talk a little bit about the NBA. You know, I still got to get his opinion, his thoughts. Still trying to figure out the Jaylen Brown trade from the Boston Celtics. What did Brad Stevens say? Something about you can't have two guys making 70% of your, you know, your salaries. Still a top 10 player in the NBA. It seems like he always gets, Jaylen Brown got the short end of the stick on that one, but could have a chance to, you know, obviously excel in Philadelphia. So we'll see what happens in regards to that. I mentioned I was going to read a couple of these YouTube comments, and then I'm going to go with ESPN, how they're grading the Padres. Let me just read a couple here. There was a conversation that came up a little bit earlier. Everybody has an opinion and a thought of trading the San Diego Padres' best players, one of them being Mason Miller, who's going to be an all-star. Here's one comment here. Mike on YouTube. Mason Miller should never have been acquired in the first place. If you're going to trade the number three rated prospect in all of baseball, you have to get more than a closer when you need more. Okay? Let's get another one here. Team has zero backbone and it shows. D-backs are playing hard. Obviously talking about the Diamondbacks game yesterday. And this is a team that's also underperforming. The Arizona Diamondbacks, let's not. I could look at some teams around Major League Baseball. I could be like, hey, look at the St. Louis Cardinals, super young. They're playing really, really hard and they don't have that much expectations. Arizona has expectations and are just not playing well. And going into yesterday's matchup, both of these teams had the same exact record. So now Arizona with a lead on San Diego. These teams look like two completely different squads in last night's game. It's one game. We'll see what happens. The problem with the Padres, they win that final game, that finale in Los Angeles. And you're like, hey, can they build a little bit of momentum? They lose three or four of the Dodgers. They avoid getting swept. I think it would have been the first four-game sweep that the Dodgers had on the Padres. It had been years. I think it was 2009, 10, something like that. I heard some type of stat in regards to that. So, obviously, a couple of these comments, and I don't think Mason Miller's going anywhere. I think even if the Padres fold up shop and decide they got no shot at making the playoffs, or if A.J. Preller becomes more strategic and says, guys, I don't want to invest anymore in this team, or new ownership says, we kind of want to build things a little bit differently, and we're not sure we want to keep throwing bad money into a franchise right now that, you know, a lot of these players are not making it happen. And there's the concern that these contracts are going to be of concern for years to come. So ESPN put this out there. And I just want to, you know, give everyone a little bit of an idea what it is. So they did their midseason grades. All right. Talking about the Padres. Here's what they said. The grade they gave the Padres was a C minus. Padres two games below 500. I already told you guys the record. What are they? 26 and 38 after they were 10 games over 500. So now two games below 500. This grade might be a little generous since it feels as if the Padres are teetering on the edge of a cliff. They're right about that. Whoever, you know, obviously the experts on here talking about the Padres, they're definitely right about that. I said this a little bit earlier. It's not the slow drip. It's like you're just getting closer and closer to the cliff until somebody pushes you off or you push yourself off. Not only for the 2026 season, but for a future that includes a gazillion dollars still owed to Manny Machado, Fernando Tatis Jr. By the way, this is the worst part about this article. They say Manny Machado, and then they put his 189 average and his .2 war. They put Fernando Tatis Jr., and they put his 5 home runs and his 1 war. They put Xander Bogaerts and his 658 OPS and his 1.5 war. They put Jake Cronenworth and his 168 average and his minus .5 war. They put Jackson Merrill and his 214 average and his .5 war. They are describing not just the grade of the San Diego Padres this year. They're describing the future of the San Diego Padres on top of that. They go on to say, a great bullpen can only do so much. And if the Padres' top hitters continue to struggle and they fall behind in the wild card standings, general manager A.J. Preller might have to consider trading pending free agents Jason Adam and Adrian Morihone, or even look to flip Michael King, player option worth $58 million the next two seasons, or dare we say Mason Miller? That actually, in a paragraph right there, is a very, very great explanation of where SD is sitting and where the San Diego Padres are sitting. And I think that grade, the C-, yeah, I guess that's fine. I give him a C-, but I think most people would understand kind of the direction that they're going in. The Morihone stuff, I understand, and I love Adrian Morihone. I think he's been so rock solid for the Padres. Love Jason Adam, and I know he's injured now, and he's had, you know, his fair share of issues, and I think he's had some moments this year where it just didn't feel like Jason Adam, but he's also had some injuries. We know he got injured last year before the postseason, and that was a killer for the Padres. That injury, I think, was in September. But those are two players. I get it. If you're looking to say, well, what players do we have value with that are also going to be free agents? Those are probably the two players that you trade. Now, you put those two guys on the market because they are going to be free agents. Maybe you get less in return, but if they end up on the right team and a team thinks they're an Adrian Morihone or a Jason Adam, you know, away from really making a run in their bullpen, those are two solid players that can certainly help a bullpen out. So we'll see what happens in regards to that. But I thought that article was interesting. You know, one thing that I really want to do, but I'll probably wait to do this at about 5:15. I would like to have more of a conversation about Craig Stammen, because I don't know how it is for other Padre fans, but really starting to lose confidence in Craig Stammen. And here's what I mean by that. I think it's so important that you have a manager that is inspiring. I don't care if that manager is inspiring to me. I don't care about that. I just want that manager to be inspiring to the team. And when things are tough, you know, obviously the team kind of steps up and they rally. Maybe it's the manager doing whatever he does, however he can get the team to just get back on track. Does Craig Stammen seem like so far the right manager to do that? So 5:15, we'll talk a little bit about Craig Stammen. So I want to make sure that we give that the proper amount of time. I don't want to rush into that. Kevin Acey, if you missed our conversation with Kevin Acey, we will replay that coming up at 5:30. But coming up next, what's going to happen to LeBron James? Can the Lakers make a move for Jonathan Kuminga? I saw a story about the Clippers trying to angle for Peyton Watson in some type of a sign and trade. He's a restricted free agent, and we'll get his thoughts on the rest of the NBA as well. Stay right here. Appreciate you guys being a part of the show. San Diego Sports 760 live on the iHeartRadio app.
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23: And Switzerland heads to Kansas City to beat Messi and Argentina.
22: The Swiss will take on Argentina in the next round after the defending champs stunned Egypt today with a historic comeback, scoring three times in the final 10 minutes.